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1: Bill Maher has received the Mark Twain Prize for American Humor. 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
1: Stephen Keefe speaks with Maher for NPR's Newsmaker series about his brand of humor. Also, the upcoming Senate confirmation hearing for Todd Blanche, President Trump's controversial pick for his next attorney general. 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

0: Hi, I'm Mike Spindler, your host for Raven Story. For many village residents in the western interior, the mid-1950s was a transition from total subsistence to the cash economy. There were few jobs in the village, but north of Hooslea, the Hog River Gold Mine was looking for workers, and Q. Beifelt signed on. He worked his way up as he learned new tasks, some the hard way.
1: And the mining camp, when I first went to work there, that was in 56, at the Hog River. Didn't know nothing. Well, they asked me if I could run a little cat, you know, a little deuce cat. Seems easy, so I tried, and I ran that all summer. Then that fall I went to hospital and came back and went to work as a deck boy. Worked there pretty soon and climbed up to be an oiler. Stayed there a year. And then the winchman, Bill Pierpont, was my winchman. He was a good instructor. He was a sergeant, you know, in the war. They call him Sergeant Bill, you know. Everything was yes, sir. And that's the way you had to be, work with him, too. That, you got to say, it's like you're in the service. Why? Well, I learned how to run a dredge right there. I called it, and pretty soon there's a whole bunch of us run a dredge there. It's all just cable. That's all it is. Just a matter of a little common sense. And then broke me, and he said, don't get excited when you're doing something. Do it the best way you can. You're trying to cable, that's all right. You can always refix it, you know. So that's one thing about going to work in a mining camp. You learn all kinds of trade. Whether it's electric motor big as this table, if they tell you to change bearing in there, they give you the tools, and he said, don't worry about the wiring back up, you know, hook it back up. He said, the expert will be there, but just change the bearing. That was one good thing about, you know, you really learn lots there. I know as far as electricity, there's enough power in there to kill me, you know. That's, I learned that. I was oiler and I had, in a stack, our lights went out. And I was in a hurry. It was a busy time. I thought I'd throw the switch off, but I had a screwdriver in it. Burnt that screwdriver right off, you know. If I grabbed that thing, it probably would have killed me right there, wet, you know. And that, I made a mistake there. I told the superintendent about it. He said, oh, man, he blew it up. He said, watch what you're doing. There's enough use in there that'll kill you. And after that, I know what to watch. Yeah, everything is numbered, you know. But I just went there and just flipped the switch, and that was the wrong one. The mining is still there. They're looking for men. I think it pays about $3,500 a month, which is a hell of a lot better wages than what I worked there. I was one of the highest paid men with $2.65 an hour, 12-hour days.
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7: Sounds wild. Hi, I'm Riley Woodford for the Alaska Department of Fish and Game. A snow machine hauls a sled across the wide open snow-covered tundra of western Alaska. A wildlife biologist is headed to a research site where he and his colleagues have been live trapping Alaska hares. The Alaska hare is found only in western Alaska. It's the giant cousin to the snowshoe hare, almost three times bigger. Some folks call Alaska hares tundra bunnies. Alaska hares favor open maritime tundra habitat and coastal lowlands with alder thickets, sedge flats, and wet meadows. The meadows are not wet on this winter day. They're white, as are the Alaska hares. Like snowshoe hares in winter, they turn solid white with black-tipped ears, which are noticeably stubby and short compared to the ears of a snowshoe hare. This biologist has been catching Alaska hares, examining them, and equipping them with small tracking devices. Populations of Alaska hares have declined in recent years, and biologists are trying to better understand the status of the population, their movements, diet, and habitat use, and learn what might help. Sounds wild. I'm Riley Woodford.

0: They were going to stay overnight up Cuyahoga River, and in the morning that kit is missing. You think that kit fell in the water, but something happened with him. Nobody didn't wake up to which man was that took him. That's what they were thinking. And that time, about 2 years after that, they pick us up for firefighting for Back Cuyahoga River, and we stop in one place, and there was one man older than me. He's missing on fire line. Everybody holler, Norton. You know where that guy found himself? Way down in Cuyahoga River. It's about 2 miles down on the side of the hill. That's where we are. And that man got to himself walking along Cuyahoga River. Well, then he started to look around, and then he saw a fire. They make little fire. Well, everybody all over, we've been all over looking for him, nothing. And that early in the morning, I was sleeping, but I woke up around 5 o'clock. I heard somebody holler down this way, down to the river. Then I jump up and I call a couple of them. I tell them, I heard somebody holler from down this way, I tell them. And then they all got up, put on their clothes, and then they heard that guy holler again. And that was old man Dennis. And he see the smoke up there, you know, fire, and he was walking along straight to that fire line. That's how he came. They asked him, everybody asked him, all the boss went like this. They asked him, what happened with you? You know, he found himself down there in the Cuyahoga River, and he's looking around and he saw smoke. He headed for that smoke. That's how that guy came. That's about the same place where that kid was missing, and which man was that took him.
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2: Do you know someone who is the victim of domestic violence? Chances are that you do. It could be your sister, mother, cousin, friend, or coworker. Hi, my name is Genesee Andrew, and my mother was the victim of domestic violence. Keeping silent about domestic violence is like giving permission for it to continue. Speak out. Don't be afraid. Encourage the person you know to get the help they need. Don't wait till it's too late. I did.

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2: It's weather time here on the Lower Keokuk and Middle Yukon Valley Zone First. It looks like rain through tonight. Big surprise. Low of 45 to 50. We'll see highs somewhere in the mid-50s tomorrow. The chance of rain is going to stay pretty fine at 70%. It was a slight break by Wednesday night and Thursday, but not much. 60% there with a low in the mid-40s over Wednesday night. Heading over to Tanana now. Showers likely for you two tonight and tomorrow and beyond. A low tonight of 45 degrees and a high tomorrow, upper 50s. Looks like low 40s over Wednesday night. And 60 to 65 with a continued fine chance of rain well into the weekend there in Tanana. Over to St. Mary's, also getting wet. It'll be an 80% clip overnight tonight for you with gusting winds up to 30 miles an hour. A low of 40 to 45 degrees. For tomorrow, highs of 51 or so. The west wind will die down a little bit, but not much, 15 miles an hour. It'll be a low in the mid-40s and more rain Wednesday night in St. Mary's.
3: 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I'm Jen Largis. There's a new locksmith scam, and it could cost you thousands of dollars.
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6: Live from NPR News in Washington, I'm Louise Schiavone. Senator Lindsey Graham has died from a brief and sudden illness, his Senate office says. The 71-year-old South Carolina Republican died last night. President Trump is saying this morning the death of Senator Graham was a shock and a loss.
7: He was like a member of the family to me. It's very tough, actually. It's amazing.
8: Mr. President.
7: He was such an advocate. He was, you know, if he wanted to get something. And, you know, he had a unique ability. He was able to deal with Democrats and Republicans. If I had a problem, a real problem, I wouldn't often ask. But if I had a problem with a Democrat, he could work it out.
6: President Trump spoke on NBC's Meet the Press. U.S. Central Command says the Strait of Hormuz is open to all vessels seeking to lawfully transit the international waterway. This after the U.S. says it struck more than 100 targets in Iran. The U.S. attacks follow an Iranian strike on a vessel in the strait, with that ship catching fire and the crew jumping overboard. The Justice Department is confirming it subpoenaed several New York Times reporters in connection with their reporting that, citing security concerns, the Secret Service had recommended that Trump not fly out of Turkey on the new Air Force One, an aircraft gifted to the president by Qatar. President Trump objected to the story, insisting the change in planes had nothing to do with security concerns. NPR's David Folkenflik says the Times is prepared to defend its journalists.
9: You saw a statement issued by David McCraw. He's a senior and veteran deputy general counsel at the newspaper, handles a lot of their First Amendment issues, Art. He said, you know, you mentioned they called it brazen. He said the Times' journalists report the facts and advance the American public's right to know how their government is operating and how their taxpayer dollars are being used. He called it a brazen act that should be seen as nothing more than an attempt to prevent the public from knowing what is happening in their country by intimidating journalists from doing their jobs.
6: NPR's David Folkenflik. Houston activists are educating the community about their rights when dealing with immigration enforcement officers after the killing of Lorenzo Salgado Araujo, a Mexican immigrant, this week. From member station Houston Public Media, Keenan Vaughn reports on local groups responding by helping nearby businesses prepare for potential encounters with ICE agents.
10: Jasmine Karim Gonzalez, a local organizer, is surrounded by a group of people at a cafe near the Houston neighborhood where ICE agents killed Salgado Araujo. Gonzalez is handing out flyers containing information for business owners on what ICE agents can and cannot do when entering their establishments.
0: One of the most important things that business owners can know is that in order for ICE to go into a private spot in their business, so that would be, for example, an employees only area, they need a signed judicial warrant.
10: Houston officials are continuing to call for an independent investigation into his death. For NPR News, I'm Keenan Vaughn in Houston.
6: This is NPR News. Investors on Wall Street are headed for a busy week with a slew of earnings reports from major banks and a critical inflation report expected. NPR's Rafael Nam has this preview.
1: Earnings season is kicking off again, and major banks from Bank of America to JP Morgan are set to report their results this week. Netflix will also report its earnings. Investors are also looking forward to the latest inflation report out on Tuesday. Consumer prices have surged in the past few months, mainly as energy prices have spiked over the war with Iran. And Federal Reserve Chair Kevin Warsh is set to testify before Congress as part of the traditional semi-annual event. It will be a great opportunity to hear what he makes of the current state of inflation and the economy. Rafael Nam, NPR News.
6: In Europe, the Eiffel Tower, the Louvre, and other Paris landmarks are closing early again today because of another brutal heat wave. It's France's third this year. Paris is extending heat wave measures with parks open all night, drinking water stations available, docks set up along the Seine River for swimming are attracting huge crowds. A very private reunion occurred Friday between King Charles and his son, Prince Harry, along with Harry's wife, Meghan, and their children, Archie and Lilibet. Buckingham Palace is confirming the meeting occurred at Charles's Highgrove estate west of London. The king had not seen his son Harry's family in 4 years. Relations have been tense since Harry and his wife left royal duty to live in America 6 years ago. I'm Louise Schiavone, NPR News, Washington.
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3: 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It's This Old House Radio Hour. I'm Jen Largess. So you're locked out of your house and you need a locksmith fast, but the person who answers the phone could be part of a scam that turns a routine lockout into a $1,000 bill. Phil Mortellaro of Greenwich Locksmiths in New York City is here to explain how fake listings and predatory operators are trying to rip you off and how you can avoid becoming their next victim. So, Phil, how do these scams work?
11: One of the biggest parts of the scam that you want to avoid is the call center. The call center is sort of the hub of all of these scammer locksmiths. And how it works is it's a lot of different stickers and online ads and all this stuff that point to this one call center. And those call centers are often based overseas to kind of evade regulation and stuff like that. And so what you're going to do, you're going to initially get on the phone with someone who's going to ask you your information, all that. And then they're going to say something like, oh, the technician is going to call you back or something like that. And that's where what is happening is in real time, they are selling your lead to one of these predatory, you know, scammers in their car out there. And they get the little notification on their phone like, ah, oh, here you go. You know, fresh meat right there. Go for it. What's even worse is that person has now paid for your lead. So now they are kind of aggressively trying to recoup that money from you.
3: So what are some red flags when you're dealing with a scammer?
11: I would say the first most important thing is just see how they're treating you. They'll keep calling you. They'll keep texting you. That's just such a no-no. If you get off the phone with someone, that's it. They'll very aggressively do that. So They need to be licensed. You need to ask them if they have a license, if they're willing to show their license at the time. I always have my license on me all the time. It's in my wallet. Most importantly, you need to make sure that they work for a legitimate shop. And a legitimate shop is one that has a storefront, that ideally has been around for a while. You want to take that shop's, you know, what Google calls a NAP, a name, address, and phone number, and you want to make sure that that's consistent across the internet, because that's a good way of telling if place is just a pop-up spot or if it's actually been there for a while or if it's a registered business. Call the number that is associated with the shop that has a storefront, because if they have a night guy working, they will be grabbing the calls from their main number.
12: So if someone doesn't have a storefront per se, what is the downside or the danger there?
11: Well, the problem is then you have no idea who this person is. And this is someone who's essentially going to have keys to your home. It's very serious. That's why locksmithing is so serious. It's the ultimate trust. Their objective is to get as much money from you as possible in their visit with you. That's their only objective. Not keeping you safe, not getting you in, just how can I get the most money from this lead? Your safety, anything like that, is not their concern. That's all it should be.
12: What is the difference between hiring a great locksmith versus someone who maybe isn't quite up to par?
11: Well, the most important thing is if you are locked out, you're going to want your door opened with as little damage as possible. Ideally, no damage. I mean, I rarely drill locks. I'll just kind of open them, but I can't expect everyone to do that. So it's perfectly appropriate to drill. I think that's a very important thing to understand. But when you are drilling as a locksmith, you are drilling a very small hole into where the key goes into to very skillfully open the lock in that manner. Mm-hmm. What is a red flag with this is drilling multiple holes. Okay. No other part of your lock should ever be damaged other than exactly where the keyhole goes into. And after the drilling is done, they should be able to replace that part immediately. Mm. When we drill afterwards, you can't tell that the lock was drilled because we've replaced that very small part of the lock that we drilled open and the rest of it is intact. The lock body, meaning like the handles and the plates, that should never be damaged. That's an example of one of these scammers who just start drilling in random places, like literally no understanding of even how these things work.
12: And what is the cost difference between like if someone does it properly and drills that one little hole versus the guy who ruins everything on
11: the
12: door?
11: That's also hilarious because, you know, we charge $250 to do that, which is probably on the higher average side. But, you know, I charge the same price whether I drill it out or I shim it because really it's, for me, it's just the inconvenience of showing up. So whether I'm using one small part, you know, that's a gimmick, you know, to say, oh, all this might, it's not an expensive part. And so, yeah, it's not going to cost you a lot to get done properly. When the average what the scammers get, their number is like 1,000. That's what they try to get is like 1,000 per call. And, but even if you get these locks from the hardware store, you know, it's only going to cost you $40 or $50.
12: And is there anywhere to report these scammers?
11: Yeah, I mean, Consumer Affairs is a great one. You know, anytime you report something to Consumer Affairs, they're going to investigate it.
12: Well, Phil, this has been fantastic information. We hope it warns people, and we appreciate you being here.
11: All right. Thank you so much.
12: That was Phil Mortellaro of Greenwich Locksmiths. For more information, go to greenwichlocksmiths.com. 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Or you can leave us a voicemail anytime. 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
13: Hi, good morning.
12: Good morning. And who do we have on the line today?
13: Christine Sirois-Crone from St. Paul, Minnesota. And I am here with my husband, Steve.
14: Good morning.
12: Hi, Christine and Steve. What's your question today?
13: Well, our question is about the floors in our 122-year-old house. We bought the house 18 years ago, and when we moved in, we noticed a previous owner had installed 4 jack posts in the basement, And in the entire time we've lived here, we've never adjusted those jack posts. The floors are uneven on the first level of our house. Mm-hmm. And I want to know if it's a problem. My husband doesn't think it's a problem.
14: Yeah. The floors are uneven, but I don't know that that's a symptom of any problem with the structure in the house.
12: Got it. So we've got Zach Detmore, general contractor for the show. Zach, are you supposed to adjust those jack posts, or is that that you put them in and you set and forget them?
15: Yeah, so ideally that's a temporary situation where you have a post that has sort of a screw at the top of it that technically you could adjust up. So there are sort of more permanent versions that you would actually cut to length. But there are hundreds and hundreds and probably thousands of houses around the country that someone puts in one of these posts because they notice some sagging, and then they just leave it there. And the only real thing to be concerned about is really whether the bottom is rusting, because I do see that occasionally when you have water in a basement and the bottom of the post can get a little rusty and corrode, and then it actually needs to be adjusted because it's falling because the corrosion has undermined the base of it. So it's good to look at the bottom of those, but I'm curious how uneven do the floors feel like? Like if you walk through the house, do you feel like you're, you know, walking on rough seas out on a boat, or does it just feel like a little wonky?
13: Not quite rough seas. The times when I notice it the most is when I'm rearranging furniture and an end table that was perfectly level at one end of the living room suddenly needs a little something under one or two legs to make it level at the other end of the living room.
15: Sure. My typical take on this is most houses sag to the inside. The foundation around the perimeter of the house is really strong. It's stone. It's not moving anywhere. But then you have this large beam that sort of runs under your floor joists, and that tends to sag or not have the appropriate footing, and the inside of the house sort of sags. That's probably what you have going on, and that's totally normal. I really wouldn't be too concerned about it, but I think it might be worth looking at those screw jacks, if that's what you have, and swapping them out for something a little bit more permanent.
13: Yep.
15: And making sure that there's no water getting on the bottom.
12: What is the function of a jack post for people that try using them? When does somebody reach for one of those, and do they need a professional?
15: You reach for them where you're looking for a solution that you can fix in a weekend, in a couple of hours, right? So you can buy this thing. It's adjustable. You really don't need any tools. You can screw it in, and then you can say to yourself, well, that's not going to get any worse. Because I put this under it.
12: Okay.
15: And, you know, the technical solution for a lot of these things is, you know, get an engineer involved. The engineer might say there needs to be a concrete footing to sort of distribute the load coming down from the pier. And then you put in what we call a lally column, which is basically a steel post similar to what you have, but the inside of it is full of concrete. So if it ever started to corrode, you would have that compressive force supported by the concrete on the inside. These screw jacks are just put in place typically when maybe a contractor came along and did a poor job, and then a homeowner is sort of picking up the pieces and they're saying, I don't know what the solution is, but I'm going to put this jack under it and that's going to be good enough for now. And it oftentimes it really is good enough for now. And as long as they don't rot out, they can take a lot of weight without sagging. So I would just look at the condition of them and maybe touch base with a contractor to see if swapping them would be better.
13: So when you say, you know, putting in a jack post is good for now, how long is now? Because like I said, we've been here 18 years and we've never adjusted them.
12: It feels like a long now.
15: Yeah, now, right? now could be quite a long now. Now could be longer than I'm alive.
13: Oh, wow. Okay.
15: Yeah.
13: Well, thank you very much for your help. And just to summarize, I think what I'm taking away from here is the sagging floors and the jack posts are probably not a problem, which means my husband was right, which is a problem for me, but I'll deal with that.
15: I think that's 100% correct. The only thing that is in your favor is that a screw jack in itself is not a permanent solution. So although it technically could last forever, it is not what we would consider as professionals a permanent solution. So you're both right. It's not getting worse. He's right.
12: How diplomatic.
15: But it's not done correctly. You're right.
12: How diplomatic of you, Zach.
13: Yeah.
12: I'm just trying to keep the peace. I love it. All right. Christine and Steve, thank you for the call. We appreciate it.
13: Thank you so much.
14: You.
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1: Hi, good morning. This is Kathy Gordon calling from Encinitas, California. Hi, how are you?
0: Hi, Kathy. Good. How are you?
1: I'm doing good.
0: And what's your question today?
1: We live outdoors here in San Diego, and my backyard pool is my favorite feature and the one that requires the most maintenance. Mm-hmm. And I think there's something important that I've missed. There's a poured concrete coping that's begun to show horizontal cracks. And I just need to know if it's something I can improve upon the appearance of and keep from getting any worse.
0: Mm-hmm. Absolutely. Well, we've got This Old House general contractor Zach Detmore and Mason Mark McCullough both on the line right now.
2: I think maybe this is one of those jobs we should go check out in person right
0: yes,
2: now.
0: Yes, exactly. Definitely, of course.
3: Kathy, we're
0: start
3: on
0: the
3: over.
0: Private jet.
3: We're on our way. We're on our way. Pina colada for me. I don't know about Zach, but I'll start with that.
2: Well, if you're making one, I'll
3: yeah,
2: take one.
3: We just do two.
0: Anything with an umbrella, right?
3: Oh, umbrellas, absolutely. Kathy, a couple things jump out to me right away. Obviously, we're on the East Coast, so we deal with something different, but it's the same. We deal with what we call freeze-thaw situation, and if the prep work under that coping is not done properly, that's when we're going to see a lot of settlement, and we're going to see some horizontal cracking as well. Sometimes it's a settlement issue. I know they pour concrete or, you know, for the pool. So the pool itself is concrete or gunite, one of the two. And it's usually on the, as you go up the sides of that pool, the wall is going to show you a thickness of usually 12 inches and sometimes even less. So if the coping overrides that foundation thickness, you can see where you'll get that horizontal break. I would think that's the reason, but again, I don't know the construction of the pool for sure. I'm surmising.
1: Mm-hmm.
3: But again, if you've seen one pool, you've seen a million, as they say. So mm-hmm.
2: Everyone says that.
3: Yeah, everybody does. Naturally. That's why I used it. It's easy. It's what they call low-hanging fruit. Thank you very
2: yeah,
3: much.
2: Yeah, I have a tattoo of that on my
3: yes,
2: arm, actually.
3: I do, too.
2: It's so common.
3: Well, let me just say mine's on my body. I'm not going to say the arm.
0: Don't say where, please.
2: Just, yeah, Kathy's
3: say,
2: not ready for
3: you
2: it.
3: No, imagination. You can use your imagination.
2: We would know if we were at Kathy's pool where that tattoo was.
3: Oh, absolutely. Because, yes, I let me just say I always use a European bathing suit. And again, open for interpretation or imagination. But
1: some people call that a bruise.
3: Yes. And Kathy, if you saw my face right now, I'm turning quite red. So just to give you more indication on where my tattoo is. But
2: yeah.
3: But anyway, how are we going to fix that? So how old is the pool?
1: 18 years.
3: 18 years. So
1: yeah.
3: Has it gotten worse?
1: The cracks have gotten slightly wider.
3: Okay.
1: And I believe they are on the outside of the width of the actual pool structure.
3: So, unfortunately, it might be time to replace the coping because that is...
1: Ah.
3: Well, wait a minute, because I'm going to give you another option.
1: Great.
3: There is material, and just for this conversation, I'm going to say hydraulic cement, a very hard cement that can go into that crack. What you would do is make the crack wider, then you would put this hydraulic cement into that crack, or whatever material, again, because there are different materials that they use out your way as opposed to my way. Once you do fill the crack and you've fixed it structurally, what you now have is an eyesore aesthetically. The mortar, again, from that coping is really a color that cannot be matched perfectly. To get uniformity back, which is, again, aesthetically pleasing, of course, there are materials that you can coat the coping with and give it that one uniformed look. Option B just might be a more economical way to look at this than mm-hmm. you know, trying to change out that entire coping around the pool.
1: Well, thank you so much.
3: Okay, Kathy.
1: I'll get the blender going.
3: All right.
4: Good.
3: Zach, we're still
1: fine.
3: In. Yes,
2: we're awesome. On the way. I'm getting on the plane, going through security right now, Kathy.
1: All right.
4: Thanks for the call.
2: Take care.
1: We'll see you soon. Thank you so much.
0: Call us now to have your home improvement or DIY question answered. 877-864-7460. 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Or leave us a voicemail anytime. 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
5: Hi, this is Maria Zlotnick from Reston, Virginia.
0: Hi, Maria. What's your question today?
5: I have a railing system on my deck. I replaced the floorboards with Trex about a few years ago, but the railing system that goes around is rotting, and the spindles or balusters seem to be fine. It's those horizontal planks that run on the top railing and bottom railing that are rotting.
0: Yeah.
5: And I was wondering, can I just replace that, or do you think I have to replace the whole thing?
0: Yeah. Well, we've got Jen Wada, landscape contractor for the show, here to help us out.
6: Hi, Maria.
5: Hello. How are you?
6: I have a similar problem on my front porch. And what we did, I actually replaced mine with Trex as well for the decking surface, but still have wood for the balusters. And what we used, we took off the bottom piece and put a different shape of wood so the water shed off differently. So I think it sounds like yours might be rotting from water sitting on it. Did that happen?
5: Yeah.
6: So used a different wood with more of like a rounded edge so the water sheets off. And I did use the same balusters and just replaced the top and bottom rails. But the bottom one for mine as well just had the same kind of problem.
0: How hard was it to kind of pull it apart in a way that then you could reuse your balusters?
6: I paid someone to do this, Jen.
0: Actually, Jen Nawada, DIY.
6: Only because I'm like, okay, I am not a carpenter. I should have had you come do this.
0: I would have stopped by.
6: Yeah, but they just had to detach everything. But since the bottom was rotten, it was easier to cut off. But sometimes, I don't know, when you put new and old together, sometimes you want to do the whole thing new, so you're not going to have to down the line. So, but I would have a carpenter come evaluate to see if all your balusters are good and worthy of saving.
5: Yeah, I'm just wondering too, is it a waste of money to do half of it and not the other half? I live, my back deck faces a wooded area. So there's not much sunshine,
6: which is going to bring rot. No sun. Would you entertain the idea of doing a composite system, like a composite railing system, and just it's one and done?
5: Definitely I
6: in retrospect would do that, because the wood just doesn't last in shaded areas, right?
5: Yeah.
6: So it's worth the investment to do the composite, I think, if you could swing it.
5: And the balusters, everything?
6: I would do everything in one, so then you're one and done forever, kind of.
5: Yeah. Yeah.
6: I know, it's not what you want to hear, really. But it's in a couple of years, you're going to have the same problem. What do you think,
0: Jen? You could always have a contractor come out and give you a quote, though, and then you can price compare, you know?
6: Yes.
0: You could have someone come and say, hey, if we replace this top and bottom piece and we keep your balusters, if they're worth keeping, this is how much it costs. And then, you know, you may have to do it again in 10 years, but at least you have something to compare.
6: Mm-hmm. and keep the mold and mildew off, you know, like clean it every year, because then that's going to invite rot as well. So like in the spring, pressure wash without blasting the paint off or just damaging the wood. So keeping it clean definitely helps as well.
5: Yeah, I guess it's not a project my brother and I should be doing then.
6: Well, you could have a professional come out and if you feel like you're in over your head, then you could pivot to them, but maybe you can do it yourself.
5: All right. Well, I'll give it a try and see what they say. And I appreciate your time.
6: Yeah. Thanks for calling in.
5: All right. You take care.
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4: Hi, this is Courtney from St. John's, Canada.
0: Hi, Courtney. What's your question today?
4: So I guess recently moved into my first home, I guess the first time home buyer, and I've been just trying to fix up a few things around the house and particularly in around my basement. It's unfinished, but I'd like to clean it up and have like a bit of a, you know, polished finished look on it. But I've come to notice that there's some hairline cracks along the concrete floor that generally span the length of the basement. So I'm wondering if you can help me out in finding a way to fill or seal the cracks so the floor has like a complete finished look.
0: Absolutely. So we've got Zach Detmore, general contractor for the show, and the show's painter, Mauro Henrique, both here to help. Zach, how do you know if a basement floor is in good enough condition that you could use it as a finished floor, seal it, paint it, make it look nice?
2: The first question is really, how old is the house and how old is the floor? Because, you know, as the years went by, we got better and better at building cones and making sure our floors were a certain way. So how old is this house? And congratulations on buying your first house. That's really hard.
4: Yeah, thank you. So the house is between like 60 and 70 years old. And yeah, I mean, the cracks too appear to be fairly old as well.
2: Got it. So it's like a gray concrete monolithic, looks pretty good. Something you could walk over. It's not like uneven or sort of flaking up.
4: Yeah. You know, I can use my basin or walk across it and it's not messy or dirty or like broken or anything.
2: Cool. So it may not be a problem. One thing that is almost guaranteed with concrete is that it will move and crack over time. That's one of the reasons when you see sidewalks, why they put those relief joints in them. So basically they're controlling where the cracking happens because we know it is going to happen. But there's actually a pretty fun little repair you can do, and you can buy what's called a concrete foundation crack repair kit. And it's basically some hoses and syringes, and you basically get these plastic ports with you sort of glue to the crack, and then you inject this epoxy into the crack, and it sort of fills it up and creates a very good bond. Sometimes it does sort of come up above the concrete, and you might need to take a diamond wheel and grind it down. That's really the only part that takes skill, because you need to have the grinder and the diamond wheel. But that's probably what I would do, because if you put anything sort of topically on it, it's really just going to sort of sit at the top of the crack. It's really not going to penetrate in. And if you ever had groundwater, it's not going to necessarily stop it from pushing through that joint. So I would get yourself one of those kits and do a small section. And then if you feel like, oh, I'm getting the hang of this, this is cool, then I would send the whole thing. But it is actually kind of a fun project to do. I enjoy it when I've done it.
0: I love what you consider fun. It's just a fun little Saturday.
3: It always involves a lot of work.
2: You do the prep work, and then you just sort of like inject it with like a caulking gun. Sometimes it's like a specialized caulking gun, depending on which kit you get. But it's very satisfying. You're like, I'm pushing this glue in, and you can see it traveling, and it's very exciting. I quite enjoy it.
0: Courtney, you're up for like a great weekend project here. It sounds exciting.
2: Yeah.
4: might have to postpone it for the fall, but like I don't think the house when the basement was poured had like the vapor barrier layer. So does that act similarly?
2: So it's only treating the crack itself. So if you have water below the concrete, it can sort of, you know, wick water up through it because it's porous. Whereas if you have a crack and there's water below the slab, it can just push through it and you could have sort of a geyser, for lack of a better word. So it would stop that geyser effect from happening, which I think you would see signs of moisture. You would smell moisture if that was a problem in your basement.
7: So we don't say geyser enough on this show. I feel like we should try harder.
3: Geyser.
2: See, buddy, I struck a deal with someone that have sponsorship. If I could say geyser 10 times in this episode, right, they would pay out.
7: Challenge accepted.
2: So, two done. But it won't give you that whole basement vapor barrier you're talking about. So you would have to opt for something that's on top of the slab if you were trying to recreate that situation, because it's, you know, the ship has sailed to put it under the slab.
4: Yeah, fair enough. And so if I go ahead with this particular fill-in kit, can it be painted over so like then my entire basement floor appears as, I guess, one piece?
2: 100% it can.
7: And Mauro, how do you know if your basement floor is like in good enough condition to accept paint without it, you know, having moisture problems or bubbling or something like that?
3: Let's see how dry this basement is. When I bought my house, summertime, I have a lot of rain. I have like 3 feet of water in my basement.
2: Three feet of water? I call that more than a lot of moisture, my friend.
3: Oh, yes.
2: That's an in-ground swimming pool.
7: You bought a houseboat.
3: It was like, I thought I hit the big lottery buying the house, but then we fixed. And then the paint, if the all cracks are fixed, you can paint the floors.
7: And you're looking for what when you go to the paint store? One that's specific for concrete?
3: Concrete floors. What I like to do, and I've done it, is like a two-part epoxy. Okay, you got the resin and you got the hardening. You mix it up really nice, spread it out. It's a tough surface for you to walk on.
2: And it's two parts, one part paint and then 3 feet of water.
3: 3 feet of water. Oh, you need a little water to thin down the paint a little bit. So that comes free. I got plans for that. That was my go-to floors, basement floors. They have tons of paints there out there for interior and exterior. But when you're talking about a place that you're going to stuff things in there, you're going to walk through all the times, I would go with the two-part epoxy, mix it well, spread it on. It's thick and it's durable. And it's really easy to clean.
2: And then one thing you can check before you paint is you can just tape a piece of plastic to the floor and then leave it there for maybe a week. And if you see condensation forming inside the plastic that's on the floor, that's telling you there is moisture and vapor movement through that slab, and then you may want to mitigate that before painting. So at least you'd have that sign, and try and do that at a wet time of year, not a dry time of year, so you don't have a Mauro experience.
4: Okay, cool. Oh. Yeah, I'll try and avoid that one.
3: Oh, and a little bit of water is a headache anyways.
2: Yeah, a little water never hurt anyone. Yeah. All right, well, you sounds like you got this, so thank you so much for calling.
4: No, thanks for your time.
0: If you have a question for us, you can leave us a voicemail on our hotline, 877-864-7460. And we can answer your question next time. Coming up, director Adam Rehmeyer shows you his old house.
8: Home to me means something different now that I'm married and I have kids. 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

0: 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It's This Old House Radio Hour. I'm Jen Largis. Coming up, not all carpet is created equal. We explain what really matters and what salespeople don't always tell you. But first, we head to Los Angeles, where filmmaker Adam Rehmeyer revisits a rundown hillside cabin with panoramic views and a roof that barely kept out the rain. But somehow, it became the perfect place to chase a Hollywood dream.
1: Hi, I'm Adam Rehmeyer. I'm a writer-director, and this is my old house. Not too far from the Hollywood Bowl, there's a really beautiful mansion. And there's a little skinny drive right next to the house. You take that up, and I lived in a little tiny guest house that had been rumored to be Billy Wilder's writing cabin. I like to think that because it was an extremely creative wellspring for me. There's no way to stand in front of the house. It's built into the side of the hill. So the only view you could get to see the whole spread would be kind of a bird's eye view above the house, standing at the top of a long staircase that went down maybe 100 steps. It was like a disaster of carpentry, and then there were all these add-ons to it. And the add-ons, they were like plywood ceilings. It leaked. Whenever there'd be a strong El Nino year, it would just be horrible. Damp and wet and mildewy and moldy. And I remember ripping the carpet out so many times to like get everything dry. It was horrible. It probably took years off my life. The landlords used to bring out the gigantic tarps in the rainy season, and they would put them around the house and on top of it to just like try to direct the water elsewhere, because this thing is going to take a tumble down the side of the hill at some point here. As you walk down the steps, you stepped onto a little wooden porch that creaked as soon as your foot touched it. You opened the front door, and there was a little alcove and a desk set up against the window.

0: pallets laying outside. I had several friends that were sitting on chairs at a weird angle on one of the pallets, and they just slid off and rolled down the hill, and we had to like help them get up. It was a great spot to go out and smoke cigarettes and have a beer and just relax. The deck is still there. It's pretty cool. It's lasted two decades. Escaping the Midwest, getting to LA, the dream was to be in the film industry. I had my computer set up in the kitchen, and I would just output material, whether it was writing or music. I had it set up like a recording studio. I had drums in the living room. I had amplifiers. I had all these things set up and ready to go. So when I'd come home from work, I would be able to record immediately. No kids, no wife, no responsibilities. It was very liberating to come home and have this space up in the hills. I was very inspired there. The neighborhood up at the top was Johnny from the Goo Goo Dolls. He had a place up there. He used it as a recording pad. Kate Walsh lived next to him, the actress from Grey's Anatomy. And then my other neighbor was Zaman Martin, who was Chip in Pee-wee's Big Adventure. We were all up on this hill in this weird little nook in the Hollywood Hills. The doors were almost always open in this place. Animals came in, went. It wasn't uncommon for me to forget that both of the doors were open in the house and there would just be a skunk sitting there. One day I found a Gila monster and I stepped over it. I didn't have time to deal with it. So I just left the side door open and I think it found its way out. There was a bobcat that used to come sit on the deck. I was sitting in the living room on the couch, relaxing one night, and I was just really still and really quiet. I remember the bobcat just dropped down onto the patio. It was sitting there looking out at the 101. There were deer that were up there. There was a little buck that we called Bucky, and I used to feed him apples all the time. I would go out and put apples on this little cut branch. He wouldn't eat out of your hand, but you could be in the same space as him. It was really cool. I moved away from Los Angeles and living in Michigan currently. Home to me means something different now that I'm married and I have kids, but this type of home meant freedom. It meant freedom to be able to create and do things without any interference from anything. So I look back on this period and it's a very fond memory. In my development as an artist, it was super important to have that period of time in there, this energetic wellspring. I knew it as soon as I was there. That's why I didn't want to leave. None of the neighbors complained about the music. I was left alone up there. And I think that sort of hermetic lifestyle for an artist, I think, is conducive to doing some really fantastic work. And I credit that space with, it was like an idea generator up there. It was this power nexus.
1: That was Adam Rehmeyer. His latest film, Carolina Caroline, is out now from Magnolia Pictures. You're listening to This Old House Radio Hour. I'm Jen Largess. 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Today's options promise everything from lifetime stain protection to allergy-fighting technology, but not all carpets are created equal. Aaron Johnson of Johnson & Sons Flooring in Knoxville, Tennessee, walks you through what you need to know before you buy. So Aaron, we love hardwood flooring options, but when do you think a carpeted floor is the best choice?
2: Honestly, the best time that a carpet makes sense is when warmth, quiet, or comfort is concerned. For example, when people get out of bed in the morning, they don't want to walk onto a cold, hard floor. So even when they buy hardwood, the first thing they do is buy an area rug so they have that warmth underfoot. So bedrooms are really, really popular for carpet. Theater rooms, obviously, for the sound control, because carpet, different than hard surface, it absorbs sound. Carpet in the upstairs is ideal because it really cuts that sound down.
1: But I walk into a home center or a showroom and I do feel like every option starts to sort of blend together and look the same. What do I need to know to start comparing samples?
2: Now, when you look into the showroom and you see these thousands of options, almost every one of those options boils down into one of three main fiber types. And that's triextra fiber, that's a nylon fiber, and it is a polyester fiber. Each one does different things well. Polyester is a naturally

0: stain-resistant fiber. The problem is it's not as strong as the other two fibers, right? The nylon fiber is the exact opposite of a poly fiber. It is extremely strong, but it's porous. So it literally sucks stains in. Probably the biggest innovation in flooring over the last 60 years has been the invention of the Triexta fiber. It is the most stain-resistant fiber that's made today. The fiber itself is sealed. It doesn't require any topical treatment. And they're about the same price typically as a nylon fiber. Weight is important up to a certain point. So if you look at a 25-ounce builder carpet, for example, it's all about getting that low price. So they don't use a lot of fiber per square inch, right? So they generally don't last very long. Whereas if you get a carpet that's got 40 ounces or above with a high quality fiber, really there's no drop off in performance, whether you go from a 40 ounce to a 60 ounce. It's the fiber that makes the most difference in that particular case.
1: They also have different styles to the way the fibers are twisted. Is that right?
0: You have a typical cut pile carpet. All the fibers are cut even across the top of the carpet. It never goes out of style. Generally, they're solid colors. They wear really well. You can see footprints and you can see those vacuum marks. Mm-hmm. And some people love it and some people hate it. So now they've created some longer strands of fiber. They'll kind of move as you walk on them. So you don't always walk on it the same way. And that's been great for performance. But the other thing that that's done is allowed them to have more colors introduced to that. Not all the fibers are at the exact same height, so it reflects light differently. From a maintenance standpoint, it's really easy for that mom with kids and soccer practice and everything else that can't vacuum as much as she'd like to.
1: I am the demographic.
0: Most of us are. And Berber was really popular for a while. It had a European look. The issue that you got with Berber is because it's a continuous loop construction, if it runs, it pulls just like a sweater. What they have invented now are called LCLs, which are loop cut loops. It prevents zippering like happens with a Berber carpet.
1: Is there anything you steer people towards or away for a very high traffic area, whether it's a main hallway or just a space where you know it's going to get one consistent pattern of traffic?
0: 100%. If someone's got a family and pets and kids, I would generally steer them away from poly fibers just because that is the weakest of all those. And if you've ever been into somebody's house where you've seen it just matted down,
1: yes,
0: 99% of the time it's a poly fiber. You got a couple, they want a really nice plush thick carpet and they don't have kids and pets and they do great with a poly. So for some people, it would be absolutely fine and it would last a great long time. They're actually blending some of these fiber types, which is really good. So you got a poly fiber, which accepts stain and dyes a certain way so you can achieve certain looks. But now when they blend it in with the Triexta fiber, as an example, you're getting the benefits of that Triexta fiber. That's the one saying it's not going to mat and crush down. But because of the blend, now they're able to achieve some new looks with color that they couldn't get before.
1: Okay, so one of the most important things, I think anyways, this is my personal opinion about carpeting, is the padding underneath it.
0: Well, you're absolutely right with that because it will make or break your carpet. With like a 4-pound pad, there's just not much there. And so it'll break down faster. And as it breaks down, your carpet will break down faster. So you definitely want to get a good pad. The biggest, thickest one you can get now is generally a 1/2 inch. And now it's the density that makes a difference. So you have a 4-pound, which you might see in some apartments and things like that. Then you go up to a 6-pound, which is very common. It generally will last the life of your carpet. You can go to an 8-pound. And again, that's denser. There's more particles per square inch. And then from there, you get up into some of the premium pads. And your premium pads are generally a urethane or they're a memory foam based pad that have a water barrier on the top. And that's really key. What happens is the spill goes through the carpet and sits on top of the pad. And so now when you go to clean it, everything pulls back through and you don't have that wicking problem.
1: And when you're looking for installation services, what really distinguishes a good installation versus a great installation?
0: So there's a couple of things when it comes to carpet that are really, really important. Stretch is one of those. So as you put a carpet in, the installers generally use knee kickers and they should use a power stretcher. And that gives more stretch. You want to stretch it well because that's going to hold it taut over its life. If it's not got a good stretch on it, it'll start to wrinkle up. And as it wrinkles up and you walk over it, you're going to break the carpet down faster in those areas because it's getting uneven wear. The other really big thing that's important when it comes to insulation is your seams. Because seams, naturally, when you fuse two pieces together, can be visible. So what we look at when we go to lay out a house, where the light sources are at. Because if you have a lot of ambient light coming through windows and you lay a seam across it, it's going to be shadowed on one side. You'll notice it more than if you run it with it. When you lay the carpet, everything that's touching has to go the same direction. because there's a grain direction on carpet. So if you quarter turn a piece, that seam will be so visible, it'll look like it's a different color carpet.
1: Now, you mentioned wrinkling. We personally have a wrinkle in our hallway. Is there any way to fix that after it's been there for some time, or is that just always going to be that way? Asking for a friend named Jen Largess.
0: There is a way to fix that. So hallways are a little bit more tricky than other rooms, because generally what you want to do, if you have a wrinkle in a bedroom, you can put a stretch against over to a wall and pull it away from a seam, mm-hmm. right? But in a hallway, you've got doorways. So generally, if it's bad, what we do is we break those seams at the doorways, and then we'll stretch that out and then re-seam those areas.
1: Oh, interesting.
0: But yeah, it's totally fixable.
1: Good to know. I'll let her know.
0: Yeah, let her know.
1: Well, Aaron, I've got to tell you, this has been the best information, and I really appreciate it. I think there's so much to learn when it comes to this kind of flooring, and there's so much nuance in what's available. So we really appreciate your expertise.
0: Hey, no problem at all.
1: That was Aaron Johnson of Johnson & Sons Flooring. If you want more information on the right carpet for your home, visit thisoldhouse.com. And now it's time for one last thing, my favorite tool.
2: Hey, Jen, it's Zach Detmore, a contractor for the show. My favorite tool is a utility knife. So what separates a utility knife from other knives is really the fact that the blade is replaceable. So you always have that sharp blade, and you typically have an extra one on the tool. Some of them you can store blades on the tool, but at a minimum you can flip that blade around and use it again. You can also take that blade out and use it for scratching things off of surfaces, such as if you have little paint splatters on glass, you can use that smooth blade like a razor knife. Mine actually is foldable and has a screwdriver on it, so I find myself tightening hinges and fixing little things with my utility blade just because it's always on my person. You can also cut drywall, you can cut thin paneling, you cutting flooring like LVP or VCT flooring. You can get a lot of utility out of a utility knife.

0: On the next episode of This Old House Radio Hour, we give you the definitive answer on which is best, a top load washing machine or the front load model. And the answer may surprise you.
1: I think an easy analogy to think about is riding a bike. You can only go so fast on a flat surface, but the second you start going down a hill, you got gravity assisting you, and that's exactly what front loaders can do. So that up and down tumbling motion increases rubbing, or as us professionals like to call it, mechanical action, and clothes cleaning other clothes because they're rubbing up against each other. And top loaders don't have that, and they try and make up for it with agitators and longer cycles, but there's a reason why laundromats are only front loaders.
0: Also, author Mary H.K. Choi is here to talk about her old house.
2: My family of four probably lived in an apartment that was somewhere in the neighborhood of sub 400 square feet. So probably like 375. My bedroom was such that once you put a single bed in it, that was pretty much it. Like, I had a dresser, but it was largely decorative because anytime I would pull anything open, it would immediately hit my bed. It was small in a way that I could almost like feel my brother breathing on the other side of the wall that we shared.
0: All of this, plus we're taking your home improvement calls next week on This Old House Radio Hour. 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
3: 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It's weather time here in the Lower Keokuk and Middle Yukon Valley Zone first. It looks like rain through tonight. Big surprise, low of 45 to 50. We'll see highs somewhere in the mid-50s tomorrow. The chance of rain is going to stay pretty fine at 70%. It was a slight break by Wednesday night and Thursday, but not much. 60% there with a low in the mid-40s over Wednesday night. Heading over to Tanana now. Showers likely for you two tonight and tomorrow and beyond. A low tonight of 45 degrees and a high tomorrow, upper 50s. Looks like low 40s over Wednesday night. And 60 to 65 with a continued fine chance of rain well into the weekend there in Tanana. Over to St. Mary's, also getting wet. It'll be an 80% clip overnight tonight for you with gusting winds up to 30 miles an hour, a low of 40 to 45 degrees. For tomorrow, highs of 51 or so. The west wind will die down a little bit, but not much, 15 miles an hour. It'll be a low in the mid-40s and more rain Wednesday night in St. Mary's. Supporting KIYU are the Nalato Tribal Council, promoting the peace, health, education, and welfare of tribal members, and encouraging, guarding, and fostering Nalato Native people.
4: They're tough to imagine, just like Smith did. And I think this is a great jumping-off point for the Philadelphia singer-songwriter who joins me today.
5: I wanna feel pretty and lay in bed.
4: That's I Wanna Feel Pretty from Mendez's latest album, Beauty Land. As usual for Greg, he played all the instruments and recorded it solo from his home in West Philly. We'll talk about why he prefers working alone.
6: I'm pretty demanding, I think, and I prefer to be demanding of myself than other people. Like, I'm very particular.
4: And after his breakout self-titled album, he got signed to a record label. Has it changed him?
6: I'm still in credit card debt. But yeah, it does feel different for other reasons, yeah.
4: Greg Mendez plays in studio today. I'm Kaleo. This is World Cafe. Starting with KT Tunstall, it's Suddenly I See.

couldn't be there. Now you shouldn't be scared. I'm good at repairs, so and I'm under each snare. Intangible, oh, bet you didn't think, so I command you to panoramic view. Look, I'll make it all manageable. Pick and choose, sit and lose, all you different crews, chicks and dudes, who you think is really kicking tunes. Picture you getting down in a picture tube, like you lit the fuse.

0: Courtney Barnett, Avant Gardner, putting the wraps on this edition of The Cafe. Before we go, I want to thank our producers, both Miguel Perez and Kimberly Junod, for their work on all of our sessions, as well as our line producer, Will Loftus, who makes this thing sing. I'm Stephen Kalea. We'll catch you on the next World Cafe from NPR.
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2: 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It's weather time here in the Lower Keokuk and Middle Yukon Valley Zone First. It looks like rain through tonight. Big surprise. Low of 45 to 50. We'll see highs somewhere in the mid-50s tomorrow. The chance of rain is going to stay pretty fine at 70%. Give us a slight break by Wednesday night and Thursday, but not much. 60% there with a low in the mid-40s over Wednesday night. Heading over to Tanana now. Showers likely for you two tonight and tomorrow and beyond. A low tonight of 45 degrees and a high tomorrow, upper 50s. Looks like low 40s over Wednesday night, and 60 to 65 with a continued fine chance of rain well into the weekend there in Tanana. Over to St. Mary's, also getting wet. It'll be an 80% clip overnight tonight for you with gusting winds up to 30 miles an hour, a low of 40 to 45 degrees. For tomorrow, highs of 51 or so. The west wind will die down a little bit, but not much, 15 miles an hour. It'll be a low in the mid-40s and more rain Wednesday night in St. Mary's.
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0: I could stall here, but instead I'm going to say new music from Def Cab for Cutie.

0: Want to hear a great song from Devin Gilfillian? I can help. And a live performance from Charlie Crockett.
1: Take a look at me. I'm just a clown. And on my face.
0: We got nothing but good music for you today. Thanks for being here on World Cafe. Let's start with Michael Stipe of REM covering this brilliant song originally written by Joseph Arthur. It's called In the Sun, and it gets us going on the cafe.
2: I picture you in the sun, wondering

Welcome one, welcome all. I'm Stephen Kaleo. This is World Cafe. Appreciate you being here. And this break has a payoff. It's the song, The Payoff. And rather than set it up, I'm going to pay it off right now. Here's Father John Misty, starting us on World Cafe.

Baltimore band Turnstile. That's Seeing Stars from their latest studio album, Never Enough. And before that, Death Cab for Cutie, Punching the Flowers. Had a chance to speak with Ben Gibbard, our Raina Duris did. You can hear the conversation at worldcafe.org. Coming up, two live performances from the Vault on World Cafe.

0: Rafael Siddiq here on The Cafe. Something Keeps Calling from his album Jimmy Lee, a tribute to his late brother. The Beths with Metal from their record Straight Line Was a Lie, and that is that for this show. Thanks to our affiliates nationwide who make this show possible. It's a show we produce from WXPN at the University of Pennsylvania in Philadelphia. I'm Stephen Kalea. We'll talk to you on the next World Cafe from NPR.
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2: 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It's weather time here in the lower Keokuk and middle Yukon Valley zone first. It looks like rain through tonight. Big surprise, low of 45 to 50. We'll see highs somewhere in the mid-50s tomorrow. The chance of rain is going to stay pretty fine at 70%. It was a slight break by Wednesday night and Thursday, but not much. 60% there with a low in the mid-40s over Wednesday night. Heading over to Tanana now. Showers likely for you two tonight and tomorrow and beyond. A low tonight of 45 degrees and a high tomorrow, upper 50s. Looks like low 40s over Wednesday night. And 60 to 65 with a continued fine chance of rain well into the weekend there in Tanana. Over to St. Mary's, also getting wet. It'll be an 80% clip overnight tonight for you with gusting winds up to 30 miles an hour. A low of 40 to 45 degrees. For tomorrow, highs of 51 or so. The west wind will die down a little bit, but not much, 15 miles an hour. It'll be a low in the mid-40s and more rain Wednesday night in St. Mary's.
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11: What's the best path forward, if there truly is one, to finally realizing the long-hoped-for gas line to monetize Alaska's North Slope gas? Alaska lawmakers have been grappling with details related to tax formulas, labor agreements, and liability protections for the state if the developer pulls out of the deal. The governor liked a House proposal, but has called the Senate version a poison pill. Lawmakers have had heated exchanges over certain provisions, and today on Talk of Alaska, we'll hear from two legislators who both say they want a gas line deal, but have vastly different ideas about how to get it done.
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11: Hello, from Alaska Public Media, it's Talk of Alaska. I'm Lori Townsend. A longtime listener in Fairbanks likes to send me archive headlines from the Fairbanks Daily News Miner about past efforts and claims of success for a deal to build a gas line from the North Slope. A story from April of 1969 noted the head of Trans-Alaska Pipeline System, David Henderson, said he expected the 800-mile line to be completed by the spring of 1972. But as most Alaskans know, the long-hoped-for gas line to bring affordable energy to Alaskans and sell to other states and countries is still just a hope, not reality. Are we closer now? If so, why? What's different about this proposal than the more than 50 years of multiple versions of past supposed deals? Here to describe this current iteration of a gas line proposal and where the pinch points are is State Senator Bill Willikowski, an Anchorage Democrat. And on the line from Big Lake is Representative Kevin McCabe, a Republican from that region. Welcome, both of you.
14: Good morning, Lori.
15: Good morning, Lori.
11: Thanks so much, both of you, for being on hand with us today. You can also join us, Alaskans. Do you have ideas for how to move the project forward? Do you have questions about the various tax plans that aim to make the deal pencil out and appeal to investors? What are your concerns about what happens if the deal doesn't get off the ground? You can call us statewide at 1-800-478-8255. That's 1-800-478-8255. If you're in Anchorage, the local number is 907-550-8422. 550-8422. You can also email us, talk@alaskapublic.org. Let's start with perspective from you both about the main pinch points. The legislature has been in special session for weeks, working on different versions of a gas line bill, but most of the debate between lawmakers has centered on property taxes. Why is that? Senator Wilikowski, start us off.
14: Well, thank you, and thank you for having me and putting this on today. We, as a state, we've been through at least 15 gas line proposals, I think six since in the last 20 years. And so now we have Glenfarne, and there we're actually on property taxes. I think we've come to an agreement on that there should be property tax breaks. The question now is what other protections should Alaskans be afforded? And so in the Senate version, we included a number of things. We included some liability protection so that if Glenfarne pulls out of the project, if they abandon it, if they miss milestones, then the state does not have to reimburse them. That they've testified to that repeatedly, that the state wouldn't owe them anything at all. And then a document came out that showed, no, that's not actually true. The state could be on the hook for a pretty significant amount of money, the value of which is determined by Glenfarne. So in the Senate version, we put in some liability protection to protect the people of Alaska, because to get out of AGIA, the last failed gas line proposal, cost us $327 million that we paid them, and then another $65 million just to get out of it. So we're trying to protect Alaskans by saying, you know what, we want some liability protection if we're going to give you these massive tax breaks, okay? The second thing we wanted was guarantees for Alaska Hire. There was a big press conference, a big photo op where Glenfarne went out, the governor went out and said, hey, we're going to hire Alaskans, we're going to have a project labor agreement. And then the next day, the governor puts out a tweet and says, oh, it's non-binding. And so Alaskans were shocked and said, wait, we thought, you know, we've negotiated for months on this. We thought this was a binding agreement. And so we put in provisions in the Senate version to say we want binding commitments for Alaska Hire. The other thing that we put in was timelines. You know, one of the big reasons for this project is the Hillcorp is refusing to develop gas after 2032. So we put in a provision that you got to have it finished by the end of 2032. And we think that's reasonable. We think that deals with the situation that we have running out of gas. And then, of course, the other one is the S-Corp provision, which guarantees that the state, when Glenfarne makes a lot of money, the state gets a portion of it. Those are, I think, the main pinch points here.
11: All right. Thank you for starting us off. Representative McCabe, your thoughts here.
15: Yeah, well, thanks. Thanks, Lori. There's been a lot of work on this bill, and Bill and I disagree on several parts of it. I believe what's in there in the clean bill protects Alaskans and gets the pipeline built. And so that's where our disagreement is. You know, yes, Glenfarne hasn't put the full economics out in public, and we're working off summary numbers and DOR modeling. That's a real constraint. And yes, this bill asks Alaskans to accept a restructured tax regime, as Bill said, with consequences over decades. Legislators are right to weigh that carefully, I think. And the shift in what Glenfarne said it needed between 2025 and 2026, you know, there's been all sorts of questions out there that they said they needed this and they said they needed that. And, you know, a bit of that is rhetoric. You know, you talk about your desires and this is what's going to happen. And then all of a sudden your lenders say, well, yeah, that's actually not what we can accept. So, the community impact provisions for the route the borough could use strengthening in conference. We had lots of discussion back and forth about that, and those created some angst initially, and now they've sort of been resolved over the discussion. So, yes, the pass-through entity taxation question, which is what Bill calls the S-Corp issue, is a legitimate policy debate, but it deserves its own serious look in its own bill? And I think everybody's open to that question. We've been listening to Bill talk about it for years, and it is a struggle, and we need to fix that. But it doesn't belong in this bill. Look, at the end of the day, this bill should be a small, simple, 7-page bill that asks the question, can we shift our property tax, normal property tax structure on oil companies to a volumetric tax? That's what Glenn Farns said they needed to go to get financing. So really, the conversation we're having, this big, all this angst and all this conversation is supposed to be happening a year down the road as we get closer to FEED. All they asked was, look, we're happy to try to take this project forward. To do so, we need some tax, restructuring of taxes to take to our lenders. And from there, we'll see if it works. But all this, everything that we're doing right now actually belongs further down in the discussion, more downstream. So it's a fair debate, and I think we need to have it. So let's get it on.
11: All right, Senator Wilikowski. You said this isn't a bill to build a pipeline. Glenn Farn could do it now. You said Glenn Farm said last year it's economical on its own. We don't need anything from you. No tax breaks. Huh? How did all this get so tense and tangled up since last year? And what are the main things Glenn Farn says they need now that is different from last year?
14: That's a really good question, Lori, and one that we have not fully been able to answer, and one that I think is causing a lot of concern among Alaskans, among legislators, because for over a year, Glenn Farn, they'd come down to Juneau, and they would meet with legislators, they'd meet privately, they'd come and testify, AGDC would come meet with legislators, they'd testify, and they would talk about this project, and they never mentioned property tax breaks at all. They never mentioned that they needed anything at all. In fact, they said just the opposite. The head of the AGDC, the Alaska Gasline Development Corporation, said, this is a direct quote, I believe if the legislature gets involved that the project will go away. That's what the former House Speaker, Mike Chenault, appointed by Governor Dunleavy to the AGDC board, said. That was a direct warning. He said, stay out of it, legislature. Just stay away. Don't do anything at all. And now he's writing editorials saying, we got to have tax breaks. You got to have tax breaks. The head of AGDC, a guy named Frank Richards, who runs AGDC, said the same thing. The project's economic on its own last year. We don't need anything at all. And I think what happens is, what often happens down in Juneau is, they figure the Alaska legislature is kind of a pushover. We can come in and get huge tax breaks and get whatever we want from the legislature, and they'll just do it because we have a history of doing that. You know, there years ago, 1991, a judge found that the state of Alaska was guilty of inexcusable trustfulness of the oil industry. Think about that for a second.
11: Inexcusable trustfulness.
14: The oil industry had been filing false royalty reports for decades. And the state of Alaska said, finally, wait a second, something's wrong here. And a judge, actually, on the record, it's a written opinion, accused the legislature and the governor at the time, inexcusable trustfulness, for years. And we have this history in the state of Alaska of just being a pushover, just giving industry whatever they want. They just come in, we don't question it, just give them whatever tax breaks, tax incentives, tax deductions, whatever they need. And here we are as a state. We're broke because of that. Because oil used to fund 90% of our state budget for decades, and now it funds about 23%. And it's because we're giving it all away. And so this is a little bit of a reset here and saying, yep, you know what? Okay, you need tax breaks. We're going to give you tax breaks. But we got to figure out a way to make this more profitable for Alaskans. When you're making huge profits down the line, we want to share that.
11: Representative McCabe, why do you think Glenn Farm said last year we don't need tax breaks, but now there's a push for a big reduction in property tax and resistance to this S-corporation tax inclusion? Do you think they tried to get financing and couldn't, so are now looking for other concessions?
15: Well, that's actually right at the crux of the matter, Lori. I think what shifted between 2024 and 2026 is that the project moved from a concept to actual financing talks. In 2024, they were doing public outreach, and by 2025, they were in the same room with lenders, off-takers, and rating agencies. And those conversations showed, the discussions they had with the finance folks showed, that a 22 or 20 mil property tax front-loaded during construction when there's no revenue and debt service is the highest makes the project unfinanceable and untenable. So the DOR put it in the fiscal note. The White House put it in their April letter. That's the position on record. And, you know, as far as the rest of it, the oil companies, you know, that's not really what we're here to debate. I mean, we can certainly debate that. Alaska is known as one of the most unstable places for oil and gas companies to do business because every time we get in a fiscal pinch, we change our oil tax structure. And the oil companies would rather go to California and other places where there's a higher tax, initial tax rate on them because it's more stable. So that's a conversation worth having, but it's really not part of this bill, I don't think. I think we need to clearly get to a gas line discussion on HB 381, essentially, and the small part of it that this will play in the beginning of the discussion to get to a gas line.
11: If you're just joining us, this is Talk of Alaska, and today we're discussing the Alaska Gas Line proposal stalemate. In the studio with me today is Senator Bill Willikowski, an Anchorage Democrat, and on the line from Big Lake is Representative Kevin McCabe, a Republican. You can join our conversation statewide at 1-800-478-8255. That's 1-800-478-8255. If you're in Anchorage, the local number is 907-550-8422, 550-8422. You can also email us, talk@alaskapublic.org. Staying with you for a moment, Representative McCabe, you said in an earlier interview that we're making a whole bunch of decisions on a gas line right now that shouldn't come until later. What are those decisions that should come later? Why not now?
15: Well, there's a ton of decisions and discussions. Right now, there's a real simple question on the table. Can you give us property tax relief and shift to an AVT or volumetric tax and allow us to get financing? The rest of it comes when they come back, because they will come back and say, well, the finance needed this. And one finance person was concerned about the labor in Alaska. You know, they're concerned with labor unions, and you know, have you developed an MOU to use Alaska labor? Those are the kinds of discussions that are a little bit further down the road that we should be having. Certainly, we want to have those discussions, but right now the simple question is, can you give us legislature a different structure with taxes to allow us to get financing? And all the rest of this, whether it be the labor union MOUs or the protections or everything else, they should flow from this initial discussion. There's no doubt. And I agree with Bill, and I agree on that for sure. We need to have protections. We need to protect Alaskans, but it shouldn't necessarily start at this bill. We can continue the discussion. We can continue as they get closer and closer to FEED, and it looks more like the pipeline is going to go. I just think that doing all this right now is a mistake. It's just killing the project before it ever gets started. And that, you know, to me just seems nonsensical.
11: So, Senator Willikowski, lawmakers also sought guarantees that if there were cost overruns, that expense would not fall on Alaska consumers. Glenfarne has agreed to price caps on what utilities pay for gas. Is that enough?
14: No, it's not. No. I do contract law. That's what I do when I'm not in the legislature. And I know it's appealing to say, well, we'll just fix it later. We'll just go ahead and we'll just come up with a general agreement later. But in my own personal experience, there are so many times when you're sitting at the table with someone and you have an idea of one thing and they have an idea of one thing. And then you say, well, we'll just go ahead and have a simple contract and then we'll fix it later. And then it blows up. I can't tell you how many times. It's like a regular occasion for those that do contract law. Okay. But in Alaska, we have our own experience with this, right? We had Senate Bill 21, the bill that cut oil taxes, and lots of promises made, right? Promises for all this new investment and all these new jobs and all this new production and all this new revenue to the state, and we're going to save the PFD. That was their motto. We're going to save the PFD, right? And none of it. Investment plummeted. Jobs plummeted. Jobs are 40% of what they were, 50% of what they were.

0: North Slope. He just said a minute ago there are massive, massive profits to be had in North Slope. And he's also said that Glenfarne could build a line right now because it's got the permits. He said the SB21 resulted in less oil production. My question, Senator Wilkowski, is where the heck do you get your numbers? Don't you understand that finances play a role in this decision? If there's massive profits, why aren't more rangers clamoring to get the North Slope? If there's 200 years of gas supply in Cook Inlet, why is Hillcorp the only company to produce that? I don't understand where you get numbers from and why you use half-truths and innuendo to score political points.
1: Senator Wilkowski.
2: Thanks, Dan. We're really going to miss you in the legislature next year. I wish you well in your retirement. I get my numbers from the Dunleavy administration mostly and from the experts that we hire. On the rates of return for Cook Inlet, that was a presentation that was done in the Senate Resources Committee where we asked them what the rates of return were for Cook Inlet. And they came back and said for Hillcorp, it was generally 30%. For the 100% rate of return, you don't have to be an expert in math to figure if the costs at Prudhoe Bay are $25 and you're making $60, $70, that's over 100% rate of return. But we also know that we've had independent analysis done by experts over the year, Gaffney and Klein, for example. And the analysis they did a number of years ago showed that the rates of return at Prudhoe Bay were 123%. $80 oil, that was assuming massive CapEx, capital cost increase, massive operating cost increase. So the numbers are, I know you may not like them, but those are numbers from our legislative experts. Those are numbers from the Dunleavy administration. In terms of gas in Cook Inlet, I'm glad you brought that up. There's a 200-year supply of gas in Cook Inlet. 200-year supply. There's 19 trillion cubic feet of gas in Cook Inlet. You know this, Dan. You've been on the Resources Committee. The reason that companies aren't exploring there is because there's no market for it. If they find a massive oil field, they have nowhere to sell it. I'm sure you've heard in your committees, DNR testify that, and DOR and other groups testify that, if they find a huge field, they have nowhere to sell it. They have nowhere to put it in the market. That's the reason you don't have producers coming in and selling it. Now, Glenfarne did take out leases. They control 90% of the leases, and they're refusing to drill. They're refusing to explore. And that's what's causing the gas shortage in Cook Inlet.
1: Now, explain when you're saying if they find a massive field, they have nowhere to sell it. Well, of course, there's the rail belt. But what you're saying is there's not a big enough customer base.
2: Exactly. And quite frankly, we benefited from this for decades, right? The oil industry came in and they found huge amounts of gas in Cook Inlet. And that's why we had $1, $2 gas for many years. And then they said, look, we can make money somewhere else. And so, you know, if you're Hillcorp and you come into the state of Alaska and you're making a 30% rate of return in Cook Inlet, which is a really good rate of return, but you can make 100% on the North Slope, where are you going to put your money? Where are you going to put your dollars? Of course, you're going to put it at the 100%. The problem with that is that ignores the fact that when you take out a lease in the state of Alaska or anywhere in the United States, you have a legal obligation to explore, to produce, to develop. And the Dunleavy administration has allowed Hillcorp to just sit on their leases, basically, and cause this gas crisis that we have in South Central.
1: All right. We need to take a break. When we come back, we will continue our discussion with Senator Bill Wilkowski, an Anchorage Democrat, and Representative Kevin McCabe, a Big Lake Republican, as Talk of Alaska continues statewide.
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You can also email us, talk

0: alaskapublic.org. So this question kind of gets at one that we'll go to a caller for here. Some Alaskans might wonder why we don't develop the gas for only Alaska's needs. Why is it important for the project to have two phases, a line for Alaska, then a line to Tidewater for outside buyers? And I think that's probably in line with what Dee in Palmer may be asking. Dee, hello.
1: Yeah, hi. Can you hear me?
0: Yes.
1: Senator Wilichowski kind of addressed this a little bit in his last remarks, and I appreciate that. But it wasn't too long ago, I can remember, they were kind of deep six in that gas line because it would be too expensive to justify putting it in because there wasn't really any market for it. That was my understanding. And I just wondered what kind of transpired between now and back then to justify putting it in now. And I'll take my answer off the air. Thank you.
0: Thanks, Dee. And as I said, some Alaskans may be wondering, well, why don't we just get the gas for ourselves? We need it. But of course, that can't work.
2: Yeah, it's a great question. And so what's changed? A number of things have changed. You know, you have the war in Iran. You have the closure of the Strait of Hormuz, which is blockading 20% of the world's natural gas supplies. Alaska, I support the gas line. I know that's not popular with some people, but I do support the gas line. And Alaska has tremendous advantages. We're close to the Asian market. We have the protection of the United States Navy to ensure that supplies get there. We don't have straits and other challenges that exist in other places in the world. You just got to make it work economically. And the problem with in-state only is you're shipping such small amounts, it's just hard to make it work economically.
0: Sure, of course. Yeah, it's just not enough money. Representative McCabe, would you like to add some thoughts there?
3: Sure. Well, first, let's go back to the whole Cook Inlet thing, Laura, if you wouldn't mind. So it seems to me we closed down the Agrium plant because we were running out of gas in Cook Inlet. So that was an export market that went away because there was not enough gas. So, you know, we talked about, Bill talked about the trillions of cubic feet of reserves that they think is in Cook Inlet, Remember, each well costs millions of dollars to drill. One in nine is the figure I heard actually produces. It takes 15 producing wells a year to continue to fill up sinks us. So, Cook Inlet's not the safe bet that everybody says it is. On the North Slope, we have 35 trillion cubic feet of known reserves, and we know those are there because we put them there. So what's the better play? Spending millions of dollars a year drilling for gas that we think might be under Cook Inlet? It's not known reserves. It's suspected reserves. We still have to explore for it. So some of those are the issues that I think we're talking about here. The in-state gas line, Alaska just doesn't have the customer base to spend that huge amount of money to build an 800-mile-long pipeline from our 35 trillion cubic feet of known reserves to service just a couple hundred thousand Alaskans, maybe as many as 300,000 or 400,000 if we could spend more money to get the spurs done. But that's not a big enough customer base. So we have to have the export facility tagged onto the back of it, what they call phase two, to pay for the pipeline itself. And we export to our Indo-Pacific allies. Here's the deal. We've let politics strand our energy option for decades. Energy security gets built years in advance through leases, exploration, infrastructure investment, and stable rules, which we don't have in Alaska. That's a national interest in the Pacific, and that's been recognized across administrations, not just this current administration. Alaska holds a big piece of this capacity. Japan, South Korea are treaty allies, and they are only 7 days' sail from Alaska in sort of protected waters across the North Pacific. So their energy security matters as much as ours because they are our allies. Otherwise, they're buying gas from Russia and China. Is that what we want to do? We want to drive our allies to Russia and China. So there is a market there. We can access that market. We just need to have the strength to finish this pipeline. And once again, this is another discussion that's pretty far down the road from where this bill and what this bill actually asks and what it does. So,
0: All right, let's go back to the phones for a moment. I think I'm having trouble seeing the name right now, but I think it's Josh Church is in Fairbanks. Is that right?
4: That's right.
0: Hi, sorry. Yes, Mr. Church, you had a question?
4: Yeah, can you hear me?
0: Yes.
4: So I think a lot of Alaskans are frustrated because a lot of this discussion deals with issues and central planning that the legislature shouldn't be concerning themselves with. The role of the legislature is not to figure out what's profitable, what invention works, and to run businesses. If we had government running it, Elon Musk wouldn't have created the rockets he's sending into space. We wouldn't have guys like Henry Ford or the Wright brothers' flight. And Alaska is unaffordable right now. The taxes are too high. They've driven out the oil companies, so we're now down with S-corps trying to come in and make profit where the big C-corps can't. We're 49th in business, according to CNBC. And part of it is because this legislature is trying to squeeze every last drop of taxes out of it. And there's nobody else standing in line to build this. Senator Wilichowski is pretending like if we just keep the taxes the same, them or somebody else will build this. No, they're telling us this project is unaffordable at the current tax rate. So if you give them a tax break and they manage to make it go ahead, great. We will have benefit for the state. We'll have growth. It'll lower the cost of living. If you kill this project by too high a tax rate, nobody else is coming in to fix this. And so a lot of these discussions shouldn't be happening. Just let the private sector do it. You don't have to know everything about that company. Alaska's not putting up the money to do this. And this goes back to first principles. The Constitution of the United States, of Alaska, which we pretend doesn't matter anymore. Article 2, Section 13 says bills should be confined to one subject. So when you're putting in tax bills to change how our oil companies are taxed, along with a tax bill about the gas line, you're violating the Constitution and you're killing these projects.
0: Okay, let's let the senator respond now. Thank you.
2: Wow, where do I start? We could spend a whole show just showing how wrong Josh is on so many of these topics, okay? Let's talk about his statement, let the private sector do it, right? That was a direct quote from Josh. I agree, let the private sector do it. Glenfarne can go out and build this pipeline right now. They don't need anything. They've got all the permits. They've got everything. The federal government offered them loan guarantees. They said, no, we don't want them. So instead, now what they're asking is that instead of just letting the private sector do it, which Josh is advocating and others are advocating, they want government to step in and give them a 90% tax break for decades on their property taxes. That's removing the ability of local communities like Fairbanks, like the Matsu Valley, like Kenai, to assess property taxes so that they can hire new police officers, firefighters, fix their roads, fix their bridges, fix their ports. We're taking away 90% of that ability, Josh. And so when you say let the private sector do it, they can do it right now, but they don't want that. They want government. They want socialism. They want to socialize the risk and privatize the profit. And that's what you're advocating for, Josh. And I disagree with that. I disagree. You know what? If the state of Alaska is going to fundamentally give them massive tax breaks, we should get something at the back end. And so when Glenfarne is making $5 billion per year in profits, which is what Dunleavy's Department of Revenue said they will be making when this project is, you know, fully paid off, the state of Alaska should be getting some of that back because we've socialized the risk, because we've given them massive tax breaks up front. We got to make it some way in the back. Otherwise, we're not going to be able to afford education. We're not going to be able to afford to pay any PFD at all. We're not going to be able to fix our roads, our ports, our bridges. And so, you know, I could go on. Look, people say, oh, if you try to follow the Alaska Constitution, how do we get to this place where following the Constitution and maximizing the benefit for the people of Alaska is somehow hating the industry? That's not hating the industry. We understand what the industry does for the state, and we want to work with them. But at the same time, you can't just give it all away, Josh.
0: Okay, so Representative McCabe, your thoughts here.
3: Yeah, well, I'd love to respond to that. It's going to take a bit to unpack it all, though. It's not a tax break bill. It's a restructure. The 20 mil property tax gets replaced by a volumetric tax that starts at 6 cents per 1,000 cubic feet and escalates 1% a year. It sunsets in 2040 with a throughput trigger. Calling it a straight 90% cut without the AVT is like talking about a pay cut without mentioning the commission. The math is completely different from what you're talking about. The $5 billion in profits, that's not what DOR said. That's not profits. So let's just dispense with that whole $5 billion number. And frankly, if Alaska buys in like we should, 25% owner, $1.25 billion of that would come to us if that's what you're talking about. Glen Farms still has to pay all their suppliers. They have to pay for the gas. They have to pay for a great number of things. So $5 billion worth of profits is not correct. But here's the biggest thing. The maximum benefit to Alaskans includes gas to Alaskans. That's what we're all forgetting. It seems like people are all focused on what we're going to get from the gas line, what profits, how much is coming to the state of Alaska. Well, what about the people in Fairbanks who are only, and frankly, the people in Anchorage who are only focused on how am I going to pay to heat my house? How am I going to get enough wood that doesn't violate the EPA standards to burn in the wood stove to heat my house? The people in Fairbanks are hurting. They are really, really worried. Their energy price has gone up significantly. And frankly, Anchorage is sitting in the catbird seat right now because Chugach hasn't raised their rates yet. MEA just did. Golden Valley did twice in the last year. So how are we going to call this just focusing on the profits coming from Glen Farm maximum benefit to Alaskans? We must consider the gas that Alaskans need to heat their homes. That's what's driving the out-migration. People cannot afford to live here anymore.
0: All right, let's go back to the phones for just a moment before we take another break. Matt Halala is on the phone, on the line from Anchorage.
5: Hello, thank you. Can you hear me?
0: Yes.
5: So I really admire the back and forth. I've met Senator Wilikowski maybe once or twice. I don't know you very well, Bill. I know Kevin quite well. And, you know, part of the thing that we need to recognize over and over again in that negotiation room is that we have a responsibility to the next generation of Alaskans to have an opportunity to live, work, and raise families here and make that their number one choice. We have to get the economy rolling. So it's not about me. It's not about Kevin or Bill. It's not about the legislators themselves. We have to keep reminding ourselves of that responsibility. Cheap and abundant energy is the fertile soil for the seeds of industry. We know that we can get lost in static analysis. Well, it doesn't pencil out just perfect. Here's the thing. I know, Bill, you're a respected attorney, apparently. I've, in business, worked with many attorneys, real estate attorneys, contract attorneys, malpractice, Stark attorneys. The one thing I want when I'm trying to accomplish something is not how a project can't happen. I want to know how we can make it happen. If an attorney gets hung up on how it can't happen, I fire them. They're off the project. We have a responsibility to the next generation. There are many reasons why industry can't just go do things on our terms at all times. It's a negotiation. And frankly, I'm stunned that someone like Bill Walker would think that he provided us such value in the last term that he was in, that he was partnering with China. You're talking about uncertainty of contracts. With the Chinese, the saying goes that when you sign the contract with the Chinese, that's when

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2: All right. Thanks for joining us for Talk of Alaska today as we're talking about the Alaska Gasline proposal with Senator Bill Willikowski, an Anchorage Democrat, and Representative Kevin McCabe, a Big Lake Republican. Senator Willikowski, you wanted to respond to that last caller?
3: Well, I did just want to talk about price of gas because I know that's one of the critical issues and concerns that we have. And I just want people to understand that low-cost energy is a phenomenal driver for economies all across the world. And here's one concern that we have with the gas line, and that is I think people have an expectation it's going to deliver low-cost gas. And we tried, you know, Governor Dunleavy came out and said, oh, it's going to be $12 gas in phase one, and which is the in-state portion, and $5 gas in phase two. Well, we put it in the statute and said, okay, here's the promises that you're making. Let's put it in statute. And guess what? Glenn Foran objected and the governor objected. And so, you know, you got Governor Dunleavy's energy advisor, Andrew Jensen, out there saying, it's going to be $5 gas. Well, let's put it in statute. And they object to it because what the numbers show is it's not going to be $5 gas. It's not going to be $12 gas. In phase one, right now you're paying in Anchorage $10.80, peak $13. In phase one of this project, it's going to be over $22 gas, okay?
2: I thought they'd agreed to $16.
3: 16 plus, read the fine print, 16 plus inflation. And then you have to add on NSTAR's delivery costs. Okay, so when you factor that all out and you figure, well, what's the standard inflation expectation? About 2%, 2.5%. And you add on another $4.36 for NSTAR's delivery charges. It's not $16 gas. It's more like $22.06 gas at a minimum. And that's best case scenario.
2: But what would imported gas come in at?
3: 17. So are you willing to pay $5 more for your gas because it's Alaskan gas? Now, look, I'm not advocating for importing gas at all. I'm just saying, you know, a lot of promises are being made by people, and a lot of people are getting the expectation like, oh, we're going to have this really low-cost gas, and that's just not the case. And we're trying to protect. That's what we're trying to do in the Senate version. We're trying to protect. We're trying to hold people to their promises that they're making, and that's what they're objecting to. The poison pills that they keep referring to are protections for Alaskans, protection like against cost overrun, against liability, against ripping away Alaska labor provisions. And so these are the things we did in the Senate that they're now claiming are poison pills. Those are protections for Alaskans.
2: Representative McCabe.
4: Yeah, so let's talk about imported gas a little bit, Lori. So if you look at John Sims' testimony in front of, I think it was House Finance, where he talked about 17, I think he agreed on the price of 16. That's the actual price agreement. But also all the things that that Bill just mentioned that are going to be layered on top, NSTAR's fees, transportation fees, dockage fees, all of that bumps that price up to about 23 in MCF. So a lot of it depends, though, on where you start. Do you start with Henry Hub pricing as your estimate, or do you start with JKM pricing as your, you know, as your base? Or how about, Canada? How about, Calgary Hub? Where are we starting? So you can throw these numbers around all you want, but at the end of the day, we have 35 trillion CFS, trillion cubic feet on the North Slope that we know is there. We just need to access it. Frankly, importing gas from Canada, which is probably going to come from the Kitimat field, is going to be as expensive, if not more expensive, than this gas pipeline. So, the other thing that concerns me that I heard Bill say, when you put a price cap in statute, you might as well put a clause in statute that says, I'm sorry, Mr. Lender and Mr. Venture Capitalist, we don't

0: about this project. So in my opinion, something Speaker Gingrich once told me in a meeting was, you need to start with yes, but, instead of no, because. So it seems to me the Senate bill is saying no, because we don't have the labor agreements, or you haven't agreed on this, or you haven't agreed on that, or you haven't put a price cap in statute, which is a wacky way, if you ask me, of doing business, is statutizing price caps. There's a no because in there. We need to start with a yes, but. Yes, Glenfarne, you can come build a pipeline. You can get gas to Alaskans, cheaper or less expensive gas to Alaskans than importing, but we need this, and we need this. Let's start with yes, but, instead of no, because.
1: All right, let's go back to the phones for a moment. Tom is in Hoonah. Hi, Tom. We're running out of time, so please get to your question quickly. Hello? Okay, moving on. Here's an email question. Would it make economic sense to build a smaller gas line that meets Alaska's needs with a small surplus to sell outside? The gas would then last for centuries. So I think that's just basic economics. It's just too expensive.
2: It just doesn't really pencil economically.
1: Yeah, that's an easy answer there. Let's go back to the phones for a moment. Tom is in Juneau. Hello. Please get your question
3: good
1: quickly.
3: Morning. Thanks for taking the call. I'll be very brief. It's a great discussion. I'm not a petroleum guy, but as far as I can determine, and I have looked, Alaska is the only government oil regime in the world that no sooner is the ink dry on a term sheet, on a lease, on a contract, than, in this case, the Alaska legislature starts worrying that there's going to be too much profit made by the other party. And in that environment, is it any wonder that potential lenders, potential investors, even potential LNG buyers would want to get locked in as best as they could to the terms and want some kind of guarantees up front? And that's my question. Thanks again.
1: All right. Thanks, Tom.
2: Well, Senator? Thank you. Appreciate the question. There's a few different ways I can answer that, and it seems to be this theme of instability in Alaska. Let me tell you about some of the other places that the oil companies invest in worldwide. They invest in places like Venezuela, where Hugo Chavez increased their taxes to 90% and expropriated their assets. They invest in places like Libya, where there's a civil war and their taxes were increased to 90%. They invest in places like Russia, where Vladimir Putin increased their taxes to 90%. And expropriated their assets. They don't invest there anymore. There's sanctions, but from the United States. They invest in places like Nigeria, where they're blowing up pipelines. Bolivia, where their government has expropriated their assets. They invest in places like the Middle East, where government take is 99%. They invest in places like Norway, where the government take is 78%. In Alaska, our government take, our taxes combined, royalties and corporate income taxes, is around 16% of the gross, okay? So when people say Alaska is an unstable place to do business, that is a fundamentally wrong. It's just completely wrong. It's kind of absurd, actually.
1: I have a question, and Representative McCabe, I want to give you a chance to weigh in here too. But I have a question about there's been sort of this big unknown about what exactly will this line cost, the two phases. There was some information that was sort of released through a side door that it would be about $55 billion. But it's an unknown. Why doesn't the legislature commission its own independent cost analysis to have a better understanding of what this really would take to get this done? Why isn't that happening? Representative McCabe, I'll let you pick it up there.
0: Yeah, so that's a good question. And once again, we are dealing with a private business, and we don't know, frankly. We don't, and he doesn't want to tell us right now because that's information that he is working with financiers and venture capitalists with. So a certain amount of that is close hold, and he's offered many, many times to allow us to sign NDAs so we could better understand it, because frankly, that's sort of our job, is understanding things as they go forward. And I get why he's sort of keeping a close hold, because he's negotiating with different suppliers, different builders, different contractors. And on the other side, on the upside, he's negotiating with different countries to sell the stuff. And as far as your caller's concerned, Tom from Juneau, they, of course, the people that are buying gas, they want to lock us into a certain, or lock Glenfarne into a certain price. But remember, it has to get financing first, and the finance people need to get an understanding that the legislature is not going to put the brakes on this program after they have lent the money and Glenfarne has started construction, and all of a sudden the legislature says, oh, there was a cap on that, can't do that. So we need to make sure that we can get the financing done first, and then all of those other, sales caps or the structured sales and the guaranteed cost for sales, all of those kind of come into place. So it's a little frustrating to hear Bill say that Alaska is not a stable place to do business, because it's not a stable place to do business, frankly, or to say it is a stable place, because it's not. All of those other countries that he mentioned where oil companies are investing, they're different than Alaska. They're not America. Let's compare Alaska to Texas or Louisiana or other places that the oil companies invest in America that use American law, have American security, American courts. Those are the places we need to be comparing ourselves to, not to Russia and Qatar and all the other places. All of those places have some form of government subsidy, government intervention, and the oil companies know that they go in there. When they go in there, they know that. The difference is, let's compare to U.S. companies.
1: All right. We are almost out of time here, but I wanted to get to one more question. Senator Wilkowski, we saw House Majority Leader Chuck Copps stand up next to the governor last month, says he hopes lawmakers could get to a point where this bill wasn't a vehicle for expanding corporate income taxes. And you probably need his vote to get to a majority in the 21-19 House. Do you think a pass-through entities tax could ever even pass the House?
2: I can't answer that question. I would hope so. I think it's something that we need. Look, we've got to fund our government. We have education. People want a bigger PFD, and you can't keep giving away our resources and continue to afford to pay for the things that Alaskans need.
1: You both see this so fundamentally differently. Are you optimistic that an agreement can really come out of all of this? Representative McCabe, about 20 seconds?
0: Well, I would say, sure, I would say that if we don't get the project built, the same event happens. So if we don't get the project built, there will be no money to fund education. There will be no money to fund the PFD. So the objective of this bill is to get the project built. 100% tax of zero is still zero. So let's get the project built first, and let's figure out how we're going to fund government after the money is flowing, because right now it looks like it is not going to go anywhere. So,
1: all right, that's all the time we have. Thank you to our guest today, Senator Bill Wilkowski and Representative Kevin McCabe. Thanks to our team, Crystal Hyde, our engineer, our producer is Emily Messner, our editor is Annie Feit. On the phones, Ava White helped us out. I'm Laurie Townsend. We'll be back next week. Thanks for listening.
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6: It's weather time here in the Lower Koyukuk and Middle Yukon Valley Zone first. It looks like rain through tonight. Big surprise. Low of 45 to 50. We'll see highs somewhere in the mid-50s tomorrow. The chance of rain is going to stay pretty fine at 70%. It was a slight break by Wednesday night and Thursday, but not much. 60% there with a low in the mid-40s over Wednesday night. Heading over to Tanana now. Showers likely for you two tonight and tomorrow and beyond. A low tonight of 45 degrees and a high tomorrow, upper 50s. Looks like low 40s over Wednesday night, and 60 to 65 with a continued fine chance of rain well into the weekend there in Tanana. Over to St. Mary's, also getting wet. It'll be an 80% clip overnight tonight for you with gusting winds up to 30 miles an hour, a low of 40 to 45 degrees. For tomorrow, highs of 51 or so. The west wind will die down a little bit, but not much, 15 miles an hour. It'll be a low in the mid-40s and more rain Wednesday night in St. Mary's.
7: You know, I don't know if anybody told you this already, but if you're looking forward to the future, it probably means you're living in the past.

0: and discipline remains mercifully.
1: Yes, and neither would you, Derek, this star nonsense.
0: Yes, yes.
1: No, it isn't.
0: I'm sure of it.

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1: Nobody expects a Spanish Inquisition.

From the Straight Shooter album, came out in 1972. It was the James Gang, the first album without Joe Walsh in the band there. Roy Kenner and Dominic Troiano. Kenner on vocals, Troiano on guitar, taking Joe Walsh's place. Of course, Dominic Troiano would end up leaving that incarnation of the James Gang himself to join the Guess Who. And speaking of the Guess Who, we had Randy Bachman, former Guess Who guitarist, in there with the tune Secondhand from the Not Fragile album. In between those two, of course, it was Black Oak Arkansas redoing the old Laverne Baker tune, Jim Dandy. CLI Span was back there, All Around My Hat, the title track from that 1975 album. Also from 75, it was side two of Pink Floyd's Wish You Were Here. Have a Cigar, Wish You Were Here, and parts 6 through 9 of Shine On, You Crazy Diamond. And Living in the Past got things underway this week. And you are rocking with the Hermit. In the Days of Confusion, it is music that is meant to be listened to on stations like the WOUB FM radio network. Various frequencies all over southeastern Ohio, even an AM frequency, WOUB AM at 1340 in Athens. It's OU Radio.

Neil Young, Crazy Horse. The album everybody knows, This Is Nowhere, the tune Cinnamon Girl. And instrumentally preceding it, it was Harvey Mandel with his solo album, made after working with Charlie Musselwhite. Somewhat inspired by an album, or rather a song title of Charlie's, he came up with an album title very similar to it. The album was called Cristo Redentor. The particular track we heard was called Snake. In that rather long piece that got very quiet and very loud and then very quiet again, it was 10 years after, from the Stonehenge album. The song had no title. Literally, that's what it was called. No title.

And for the past 60 minutes, you have been rocking in the Days of Confusion. It is music that is meant to be listened to. It's a production of Hermit Radio in association with Finger Lakes Public Radio. The show is recorded in real time at the studios of WHWS and WEOS at Hobart and William Smith College in Geneva, New York. Our producer is Stephen R. Webb. Our associate producer is Kelly Walker.

0: production funding for Rockin' in the Days of Confusion comes from the Emerald City, home of Oz the Great and Terrible. I do something about that little dog. Don't forget, you can get a complete playlist by checking out the webpage, hermitradio.com, finding the blog, The Hermit Rambles, and then look for show number 2628. And of course, while you're there, feel free to drop me a line, say hello, make requests, that kind of thing. It's at hermitradio.com. And that's all, folks.
1: Alaska. It's weather time here in the Lower Koyukuk and Middle Yukon Valley zone first. It looks like rain through tonight. Big surprise. Low of 45 to 50. We'll see highs somewhere in the mid-50s tomorrow. The chance of rain is going to stay pretty fine at 70%. It was a slight break by Wednesday night and Thursday, but not much. 60% there with a low in the mid-40s over Wednesday night. Heading over to Tanana now. Showers likely for you two tonight and tomorrow and beyond. A low tonight of 45 degrees and a high tomorrow, upper 50s. Looks like low 40s over Wednesday night, and 60 to 65 with a continued fine chance of rain well into the weekend there in Tanana. Over to St. Mary's, also getting wet. It'll be an 80% clip overnight tonight for you with gusting winds up to 30 miles an hour, a low of 40 to 45 degrees. For tomorrow, highs of 51 or so. The west wind will die down a little bit, but not much, 15 miles an hour. It'll be a low in the mid-40s and more rain Wednesday night in St. Mary's.
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And I do it most nights and then again in my dreams. Infinite hallways and giant hotels. Dressing room looks about as good as it smells.

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0: couple of drinks. Looking for Mr. Goodbar, here he is. Wait a minute, I've got it. You're an Italian. Huh? You're Jewish? Oh, love your nails. You must be a Libra. Your place.
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It's 6 minutes after the hour of 6 o'clock on Wednesday, the 15th of July, and you're listening to Morning Edition on KUAC. As promised, the correct record temperatures. The record high temperature in Fairbanks for this date was 93 degrees in 1993. 93 and 93. The record low was 40 degrees in 1959. Sunrise today was at 3:53 a.m. Sunset tonight will be at 11:57 p.m. That gives us 20 hours and 4 minutes of the sun above the horizon, a loss of 6 minutes and 29 seconds from yesterday. Today is the day with two sunsets. The sun set last night at 12:01 a.m., technically early this morning, and will set again at 11:57 p.m. tonight. And we have a waxing crescent moon at 2% illumination. The full moon will be on July 29th. 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

0: 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Coming up at 6:30 on the KUAC News, as residents of the interior cope with steep increases in the price of electricity and fuel oil, people in South Central are facing possible shortages of natural gas. An Anchorage Democrat and Big Lake Republican talk about how Alaskans can get maximum benefit from his resources at an Alaska public media talk show. And processors are paying more for commercial salmon this season than in recent years because of behind-the-scenes activity in international markets. Those stories are coming up at 6:30 on the KUAC News.
1: New York Times reporters Maggie Haberman and Jonathan Swan conducted over 1,000 interviews for their new book on Donald Trump's White House. On the next Fresh Air, Jonathan Swan shares some of what they found, including the pointed warnings from his own staff that Trump ignored before going to war with Iran. Join us.
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3: It's Morning Edition from NPR News. I'm Leila Fadel.
4: And I'm A. Martinez. The Trump administration is proposing a change to how one of America's most iconic wildlife species are managed, the grizzly bear. But what exactly the administration is proposing is not clear. Here's Wyoming Public Radio's Hannah Merzbach.
5: In 1975, it's estimated there were fewer than 1,000 grizzly bears in the U.S. outside Alaska. That year, they were protected under the Endangered Species Act, and now they're about 2,000. And they're showing up in places they haven't been seen in 100 years.
6: When you have bears showing up in corn mazes, it means that they are recovered.
5: That's Wyoming Governor Mark Gordon at a very windy press conference yesterday near Yellowstone National Park. That area is home to about half the grizzlies outside Alaska. He and the governors of Montana and Idaho, which also share the park, have said for years that grizzlies are now recovered and no longer need Endangered Species Act protection.
6: It is important to recognize when success happens.
5: Joining them was Interior Secretary Doug Burgum, who said state leaders, not Interior, should manage grizzlies here. He said explicitly that grizzlies will remain protected by the Endangered Species Act. But what exactly state management means is still murky. Details of his proposal were not published at the time of the press conference. Yesterday, environmental groups said Burgum's proposal is unclear to them, but
7: they're not allowed to declare that a species has recovered because it is politically convenient.
5: Jenny Harbine, an attorney with Earth Justice in Montana, says she wants to know more.
7: Recovery is not just about headcounts. A population can meet some numeric targets, but remain vulnerable if they're isolated and if they don't have adequate habitat protections.
5: Harbine says habitats threatened by development and climate change, and that grizzly populations remain genetically isolated. She argues they need more federal protections, not less. Secretary Burgum says, quote, under the leadership of President Trump, we're following the science, upholding the law, and ending politics masquerading as conservation. In 2017, the first Trump administration attempted to remove Endangered Species Act protections for Yellowstone area grizzlies. That would have allowed hunting. The federal courts blocked that, and litigation continues. Details of the new proposal could be published in the Federal Register as soon as today. Then a 30-day public comment period starts. For NPR News, I'm Hannah Merzbach.
3: There's a term for people who choose to leave the oil and gas business because of its impact on the environment, climate quitters. In London, a group is trying to encourage more quitters. Ilya Meritz reports.
8: If Ian Haslam had to pinpoint the beginning of the end of his career in fossil fuels, it was probably back in 2006. He and some colleagues were looking at maps of the sea west of Greenland. It was often covered in sea ice. They discussed whether the warming climate could make it feasible to drill for oil.
9: And in fact, I think I remember one of them saying, maybe even in, 10, 20 years, this could be entirely ice-free. And that sort of shocked me a little bit because nobody else in the room seemed to see any sort of irony in this.
8: Of course, the planet is warming primarily because we're burning so much oil and other fossil fuels. Haslam had 25 years of industry experience and was working for British Gas, but at that point, he hadn't thought about climate change all that much. He did have questions, though, and so he started reading the scientific research.
9: So I did that for a year, and I decided it was real, and it was mostly man-made, and nobody was really sure about the impact, but none of them were particularly good.
8: Some years later, when he received an unexpected buyout offer, he took it. At his company's send-off party, there was cake and bubbly and real talk.
9: I tell them I'm leaving because of climate change and because I think what you're doing here is wrong.
8: Today he's retired, he volunteers, and is a member of a new group called Life After Oil. The point of the group is to find and connect people like Ian Haslam and share their stories with the world. They meet at a pub once a month. Around a dozen, sometimes two dozen people, drink pints and exchange war stories. It's the brainchild of this man, Nick Smith.
10: I'm fourth generation fossil fuel supplier. My great-grandfather started as a pit office boy in the Lancashire coal mines.
8: By the time he came along, the family had a heating oil business in Manchester. Nick Smith ran an oil and gas recruitment agency and a trade publication. Then he shifted both to focus on renewables. He hopes to inspire others who are thinking about climate quitting.
10: You can communicate very well, A, by establishing a connection with somebody, and secondly, by just telling your story.
8: No statistical agency is counting the number of climate quitters, but the overall picture for oil and gas jobs is changing. In the U.S., the industry supports 40% fewer jobs than a decade ago, due in part to advances in technology. The number of people getting petroleum engineering degrees is also down, which is significant because not too long ago, this industry was a prime destination for engineering and geosciences grads, like geologist Jo Alexander, who got her degree in the early 2000s.
11: So I did the thing that most people do and went into oil and gas, pay off my student loan, get on the housing ladder.
8: She joined BP and had some big adventures, like getting in a boat to map the seabed off of Libya. They were looking for oil, of course. After almost 11 years, Alexander felt really uneasy about that. She quit to become a climate activist. Then in 2020, a new CEO took over at BP. He set an ambitious goal to cut oil and gas production while growing clean energy. And Jo Alexander was invited to meet with him.
11: I found myself being impressed and finding myself saying, I want to come back and help.
8: She went back to BP. Her excitement was big, but not everyone there shared it.
11: People would say things to me like, we like the way you think, but we're not ready for it yet.
8: Then, after just 3 years, BP backed off its ambitious climate targets, and Alexander lost heart.
11: I told myself that I could create change in this organization, and I just don't believe that anymore.
8: BP and Shell, the company that later took over British Gas, did not respond to NPR's questions for this story. Now Jo Alexander is writing a book about her experiences. She says it's for climate quitters and anyone who has ever questioned the status quo and pushed for change. For NPR News, I'm Ilya Meritz in London.
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12: 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I'm Amanda Bird from the Alaska Center for Energy and Power, your host for Energy in the North. 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
13: Live from NPR News in Washington, I'm Dave Mattingly. The U.S. carried out more attacks against Iranian targets today near the Strait of Hormuz, hours after President Trump reinstated a naval blockade of Iranian ports. U.S. Central Command says the latest wave of strikes lasted about 90 minutes and was meant to further limit Iran's ability to attack commercial ships in the strait. Amid war with Russia, Ukraine's prime minister and government have resigned. It's part of a cabinet reshuffling by the country's president, Volodymyr Zelensky. NPR's Polina Litvinova reports from Kyiv.
14: Ukrainian media report that Yulia Sviridenko, now the former prime minister, might become a Ukraine's ambassador to the U.S. However, she hasn't confirmed this officially. It's also unclear who will lead the new government. But Ukrainians seem most concerned about the fate of Defense Minister Mykhailo Fedorov. Fedorov is credited with a strategy shift that saw Ukraine launch dozens of successful attacks on Russia's oil facilities, causing significant damage to the Russian economy. But Ukrainian media says some top commanders don't approve of Fedorov's overall approach, and this may put him in an uncertain position. The Ukrainian parliament is expected to vote for the new government in the next few days. Polina Litvinova, NPR News, Kyiv.
13: This is NPR News from Washington. President Trump is calling on U.S. Immigration and Customs Enforcement to continue carrying out traffic stops as part of his administration's ongoing crackdown of illegal immigration. The president stated his position on Truth Social this morning following the fatal shootings of two men by agents in Texas and Maine. The president describes traffic stops as one of ICE's most important and effective crime-fighting tools. The federal government is proposing management of the nation's grizzly bear population be returned to states that have met certain benchmarks for protecting grizzly populations. Hannah Merzbach with Wyoming Public Radio says environmental groups are not pleased with the idea.
15: Grizzlies in the lower 48 states have largely been on the endangered species list since 1975. Wyoming Governor Mark Gordon says it's time that changes.
6: It's not a dean's list. And why I say that is it's time that this bear graduates. It has excelled in its recovery.
15: But many environmentalists say grizzly bears should stay under federal management since they face habitat loss and climate change. The Montana governor said grizzly hunting will still be prohibited under federal law, even if control goes to the states. For NPR News, I'm Hannah Merzbach.
13: The Labor Department says inflation at the wholesale level in the U.S. declined last month as gasoline prices fell sharply. I'm Dave Mattingly in Washington.
0: It's currently 55 degrees in Fairbanks with overcast skies, occasional rain sprinkles coming down. The next Alaska Live is today at 2 p.m. and features the Jungle Book cast and crew. You can get a preview of FDA's Children's Theater summer production with host Lori Neufeld for Alaska Live today at 2 p.m. here on KUAC. The Jungle Book runs for one weekend only at the Hap Rider Riverfront Theater. The family-friendly production is on Friday and Saturday, July 17th and 18th. 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
16: Good morning. It's Wednesday, July 15th. For KUAC News, I'm Tim Ellis. As residents of the interior cope with steep increases in the price of electricity and fuel oil, people who live in South Central Alaska are facing the possibility of a shortage of natural gas. That's the fuel that generates most of the region's electricity. Alaska Public Media reports that the chief executive of NSTAR, South Central's largest gas utility, says the company might not have the gas to make it through this coming winter. That's after state regulators last week denied NSTAR's request that would have expanded natural gas storage in Kenai as the region faces a looming natural gas shortage. NSTAR President John Sims says it's, quote, not looking good for the utility's more than 150,000 South Central customers heading into the cold winter months.
17: Just to be very blunt, we need additional production in order to make it through this winter. So we are kind of turning over every stone possible and trying to find more gas resources.
16: NSTAR proposed developing and operating a depleted reservoir currently leased and operated by AIX Energy LLC to store gas to use during the colder months. The utility was seeking an advanced determination from the Regulatory Commission of Alaska that would allow the project to move forward. The commission denied the utility's request in a 17-page order issued last Wednesday, saying the State Department of Natural Resources hadn't determined if the facility was capable of serving as a gas storage facility. The order says Hillcorp has a competing application for the same storage facility. The RCA didn't respond to a request for comment Tuesday afternoon. The facility would hold 25 billion cubic feet of gas, which Sim says is appropriately sized for the current supply needs and future natural gas imports.
17: The other benefit of having this storage facility right now is we can go to Fury, we can go to AIX, we can go to all the small producers and even Hillcorp and say, hey, whatever volume of gas you produce, I can buy it. And I can store that into this storage facility for a later use.
16: According to the order, the Kenai project garnered support from the Natural Resources Department, as well as multiple state legislators and other regional electric utilities. Sim says NSTAR is filing a petition for reconsideration of the ruling next week. Sim says he's hoping production and storage ramps up, but if it doesn't, he says the utility may need to advise customers this winter to conserve supplies by, among other things, lowering their thermostats. So what does it mean for Alaska to get the maximum benefit from its resources? That was one of the thorny questions lawmakers wrestled with on Tuesday during Alaska Public Media's Talk of Alaska talk show. Anchorage Democratic Senator Bill Willikowski and Big Lake Republican Representative Kevin McCabe joined the program to discuss the ongoing debate over a bill offering tax breaks for the Alaska LNG project. Alaska's constitution directs the legislature to help the state utilize, develop, and conserve the state's natural resources, quote, for the maximum benefit of its people, unquote. For Willikowski, that means the tax breaks offered to pipeline developer Glen Farne should have significant strings attached, including an expansion of the state's corporate income tax. He said the project will be immensely profitable for the developers.
18: The state of Alaska should be getting some of that back because we've socialized the risk, because we've given them massive tax breaks up front. We got to make it some way on the back. Otherwise, we're not going to be able to afford education. We're not going to be able to afford to pay any PFD at all. We're not going to be able to fix our roads, our ports, our bridges.
16: Expanding the state's corporate income tax to cover private companies in the oil and gas industry, including Glenfarne and major producer Hillcorp, is a key sticking point as lawmakers approach the end of a second consecutive special session. Opponents of the proposal include Glenfarne and most Republicans in the legislature. They say the tax change could scare off investors. Governor Mike Dunleavy has threatened to veto the gas pipeline tax bill if it includes that change. On Talk of Alaska, McCabe said the bipartisan Senate majority focus on extracting every possible dollar from a potential gas pipeline project misses one key upside for Alaskans.
19: The maximum benefit to Alaskans includes gas to Alaskans. That's what we're all forgetting. It seems like people are all focused on what we're going to get from the gas line, what profits, how much is coming to the state of Alaska. Well, what about the people in Fairbanks who are only, and frankly, the people in Anchorage who are only focused on how am I going to pay to heat my house?
16: Lawmakers are scheduled to return to Juneau on Thursday, but it's unclear if they'll come to an agreement that satisfies members of the House, the Senate, and Governor Mike Dunleavy. Processors are paying more for commercial salmon this season than in recent years, and as Coast Alaska's Angela Denning reports, it has to do with international markets.
20: An early season indicator of how salmon prices will go is Bristol Bay's sockeye fishery, which opened in June. It's the largest harvest of sockeye in the world. The region's main processor, Silver Bay Seafoods, announced in an email to fishermen a base price of $1.60 per pound. That's 30 cents higher than last year and 80 cents more than the year before that. Silver Bay wouldn't comment on Southeast prices, but talk on the dock says it's higher for all species. Sockeye are $3 a pound and chums are over a dollar. Simon Marks is with McKinley Research Group, which tracks Alaska's commercial fishing economy.
21: Four main categories that we look at are current year harvest, inventory from past years, competing species supply, and demand.
20: Some of the higher pricing comes from supply and demand, and the global supply of salmon is down for most species. Sockeye supplies are expected to be down by 15% compared to the five-year average. A large reason is this season's Bristol Bay sockeye harvest is expected to be down because the run is smaller.
21: The forecast is driven largely by a 21% drop in Bristol Bay.
20: Alaska's chum harvests are expected to be a bit lower than the five-year average, but Mark says the global supply is projected to drop by 26% from the five-year average.
21: We've watched the Japanese harvest decline pretty significantly over the past 5 years, and expected harvests this year are going to be significantly worse than we've seen in the past. So that is a large part of the market that we are hoping to fill.
20: Many market variables affect how much fishermen are paid. Most of Alaska's salmon is exported. Some is processed overseas and returned to U.S. markets, and that supply can be affected by tariffs. International markets shifted in 2022 when the war in Ukraine began, and the Biden administration started banning seafood imported from Russia. Last year, the Trump administration started using tariffs for international negotiations. Sam Friedman, also with the McKinley Research Group, says besides China, most other countries aren't imposing their own tariffs, but they could. And that would reduce the value of Alaska fish.
22: This potential for retaliatory tariffs really matters because so much of Alaska seafood is exported. And if foreign countries increase the taxes on U.S. Origin seafood, it makes those products less competitive in those markets.
20: The state's biggest competitor is farmed salmon, especially from Norway and Chile. And that's a variable that will be hard to change. The cost of fishing is higher, too. Diesel, which fuels most commercial boats, is averaging between $5 and $6 a gallon statewide. Reporting for Coast Alaska, in Petersburg, I'm Angela Denning.
16: For KUAC News, I'm Tim Ellis.

Nome is mostly cloudy, 49 degrees. Healy is currently 50 degrees with light rain and north winds to 10 miles per hour. It's 47 degrees this hour in Denali Park with overcast skies. And here in Fairbanks, 55 degrees with overcast skies and occasional light rain. 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

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Sunrise today was at 3:53 a.m. Sunset tonight is at 11:57 p.m. That gives us 20 hours and 4 minutes of the sun above the horizon, a loss of 6 minutes and 29 seconds from yesterday. Today is a day with two sunsets. The sunset last night at 12:01 a.m., technically very early this morning, and we'll set again at 11:57 tonight. We currently have a waxing crescent moon at 2% illumination. The full moon will be July 29th.

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2: Well, hello. How are you this morning? It's 7:19 on July 15th, 2026. 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Looking at another kind of cloudy day out there. It's not raining for the moment anyway, and I have 52.5 degrees on my thermometer here at the studio. We are looking for more rain today at an 80% chance in Galena, however. It's a similar story in Hooslea. In fact, they're catching it right now at 52 degrees. Caltag watching for a shower at 51. We've got Ruby also cloudy above them at 50. And it's just getting wet in Tanana, isn't it, at 52 degrees. In Nalato, I hear rain showers in 51. It looks like a shower on Koyukuk, too, at 52. It's 52, but waiting on a shower in Hughes. And in Alakakit, it is 52 degrees and cloudy conditions. Over there in St. Mary's, it's also overcast and 47 degrees, looking for a pretty good chance of rain of your own and higher winds as well. It's 12 miles an hour right now. Look for gusts up to 25, according to the readout here. Over in Fairbanks, it's drizzling on them at 56 degrees. Down in Anchorage, I'm hearing cloudy and 51, and also kind of gusty at 18 miles an hour there this morning is how central, which is less than I was reading about for sure. We were expecting much higher winds down there in Anchorage, and we might watch for that anyway. Right now here in Galena, it's fairly calm, and and conditions may be a little bit better on the river for gubernatorial candidate Jonathan Christ Tompkins. He is floating down the river as we speak, I think. They've been going through Koyukuk, Nalato, and Caltag already. They have stops in Grayling, Anvik, Holy Cross, Russian Mission, and Marshall still to come. Perhaps they're even further along than I realize. It's nice to see a major candidate for political office come on out and visit us and make the effort. So make the effort and step out and find Jonathan Christ Tompkins if you can while he's in your community and talk to him about how he feels about certain issues. He's definitely got ideas of his own. You can follow Jonathan's route down the Yukon and make sure to catch him while he's in your community. As I said, I have the map up at the Yukon Wireless top of the page. Got a message here from Wright Air Service. Our pals over there at Wright have a new number for business in Galena. That is 907-474-0560. That's new Wright Air Service number, 474-0560. Oh, look, we're going to be playing pull tabs at the studio once again tonight and tomorrow night with Hillary Evans. She'll be over here dealing the tabs. Wednesday, Thursday this week, 7 to 9, and then on Friday, we got Larson Charlie Community Hall hosting the big bingo game. That will be the new $550 progressive bingo, now at 53 numbers. That's right. Pull tabs on site. Doors at 6:30. We'd love to see you out a little earlier because we have a new 15-player minimum. We'd need 15 players to make this work, my friends, so come on out and win you some. KIYU's list of bingo rules and policies is downloadable at the Yukon Wireless right there. Look at that. That is Bingo Friday, 7 o'clock, and pull tabs tonight and tomorrow, 7 o'clock, right here at KIYU Studio. Hughes Memorial Potlatch schedule is up for August 13th through the 15th. That's in loving memory of Scott Summer, Wilmer Beatus, Claude Koyukuk, Rita Koyukuk, Lou Jean Beatus, Brandon Beatus, Todd Evans, Donald Evans, Henry Beatus Sr., Gerald Oldman, and Miranda Beatus will be out to remember them and eat too much and tell stories like we like to do out here, the potluck action in Hughes. They get together starting on the morning of the 13th, and they're having the main food potlatch, 4 p.m., looks like Saturday. And breakfast at the hall even on Sunday the 16th. They'll be stretching it just a little bit there, and why not? In Hughes in August. It looks like Culture Camp Day at Loudoun getting closer here. Parents, you want to sign your kids ages 9 and younger for this one. They're prepping them for the big Culture Camp when they're a little bit older. Come on out for Denaka Learning Games, hot dogs and s'mores, and outdoor safety at Loudoun on Friday, July 17th. That's just day after tomorrow. Make the call today and get them out 1 to 3 p.m. on Friday. It's ages 9 and younger. Call Janessa Miller over there at Loudoun. She's at 331-0347 or janessa.miller@loudountribe.com. Loudoun Tribe also still expecting a shipment of sockeye salmon sometime this week. Unfortunately, the shipment has been delayed, but they still expect it real soon. Tribal member households in Galena may receive one box of fish this year. The office will notify members when the shipments arrive for pickup. Watch for it, and watch for it here at the wireless. They'll let us know. My friends, I'm not getting any response from local artists in our town. I had one inquiry about, designs that we've done and the current logo. I did send those resources out, and they're posted at the Yukon Wireless. It's our 40th anniversary around here, and if I don't hear from somebody pretty soon, I am going to have to go with the artificial intelligence. It's just too easy, you know, to do it that way, and I did it that way last year. It came out kind of good. I think I've gotten some nice compliments on that, and the underwater logo with the fish and the fishing lure and all that stuff. It looks pretty good, but I think you can do better. Or somebody you know can do better. So let's hear from you. I'd love to at 656-1488 at my desk. Also, email me at wireless@kiyu.com. If you have ideas, send them right on over. You know, I got nothing else brand new under meetings right now. It is AFN on October 22nd through the 24th in Anchorage. Dr. Rosita Worrell will be the keynote speaker. And the big banquet on Saturday the 24th, good time to go. We have under education right now a chance for the kids that are making the transition into adulthood to get a little help with that. Dallas Stevens, the case manager for navigating the in-between, supporting that journey into adulthood. You can always use some help, you know, it never hurts. Scan the QR code or make the call. 452-8251, extension 6108. Been hearing constant messages from the Alaska Department of Fish and Game. We're now up to fall fisheries announcement number 2 on the Yukon River. There have been some good news. The Chum Salmon Run is looking like it's going to meet escapement goals, so there have been openings for Chum Salmon fishing with certain gear types. Make sure you know what those gear types are and when you're allowed to do that and without getting hassled. We have it all for you at the Yukon Wireless. The audio messages have been played a lot around here. I hope you are well informed. If not, you'll find all that information at my place at kiyu.com. You'll also find fine physicians over there at the Edgar Nolner Health Center. They have visiting providers. They have help from Tanana Chiefs Conference of all kinds. The Edgar Nolner Health Center at 888-753-9889. Your local clinic will help you, too. I recommend you make that call and take care of whatever ails you, you know? We have general assistance from TCC up under community info right now. If you need it, they'll help you. They'll also help you weatherize your house, too. Come see that flyer as well. You got a deadline of August 31 on that. Talk to your local tribal council if you're in the TCC region about tightening up that home and saving yourself some energy money this winter. It couldn't hurt that. That's not. You can't shake a stick at that, right? It looks like TCC is looking to sign you up for that right now and a lot of other programs, too. Come by and see what I've got lined up for you, like the Tribal Vocal or Vocational Rehabilitation Program for Disability Employment Services. Also, the Medical Assistant Apprenticeship Program is up. Get trained and get paid full-time at the same time. Can't beat that either. Give them a call in Fairbanks at 451-6682, extension 3144, and talk to Jessica about that program. The City of Galena requesting sealed proposals for the supply and delivery of 50,000 gallons of number one diesel fuel and 5,000 gallons of unleaded gasoline fuel for city buildings and vehicles. You have a deadline of July 20th to get that proposal in. I have your documents in my place, and the city will answer your questions at 656-1301. Lots of jobs posted up at the Yukon Wireless. Come and get them. Classifieds, currently the Williams still have their motorcycles and their bike tires for sale. Give Frida a call at 656-7005. And the Annex at 14 Gabe's Drive is still open for business every Wednesday through Saturday. And hey, that's today, 2 to 6 this afternoon, shopping local for stuff for around your house. Go see what they got. You might like it, you know. Wednesday menu at Galena Coffee Shop. Looks like Nacho Supreme or Indian Tacos today. And there's an update for Thursday. It's shrimp scampi with garlic bread tomorrow. Get you some. 656-7371. And burger nights are up Thursday and Friday. Menus posted. Come get those, too. 52.7 degrees here in Galena. And I see a little bit of blue showing up out there, but I don't think we should count on it. We have an 80% chance of rain today with a high in the upper 50s. That lightens up slightly to 60%. Not much of a bargain tonight or tomorrow. A low of upper 40s tomorrow and a high tomorrow, or tonight, and a high tomorrow of upper 50s. I'll get there. Showers likely over the weekend here in Galena. In Tanenaw, getting wet. 52 degrees, calm winds anyway, for the moment. Chance of precipitation is 90% in Tanenaw today with a high in the upper 50s. Lows of mid-40s overnight tonight, and you too will get a slight break in that rain tonight and tomorrow, but it's not much with a high in the low 60s tomorrow. It bounces right back to 80% by Thursday night. And the weekend also looking like rain. In St. Mary's, overcast and 47 right now. The west wind of 12 miles an hour could gust up to 25, they warn. And a high in the low 50s around there today. Expecting lows tonight in the mid-40s and highs tomorrow in the mid-50s. And a continued decent chance of rain for the next couple of days. But the weekend looks like it's going to spike right back up there. And showers just in the forecast for the next 7 days. All of us here in the west looking at that. It is 7:30 and 34 seconds right now. Maybe a little later by the time the stream bounces around to you. I want to say hello to everybody in all of our communities. In Caltag, Nalato, Koyokuk, Ruby, Hooslia, Hughes, Alakakit, Tanenaw, and St. Mary's. This space is yours too. Let me know what you're doing out there now. My email always open to you at wireless@kiyu.com. 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
6: Water could fall below the intakes for hydropower turbines as soon as February. The reservoir sits in Utah and Arizona. It's now less than a quarter full after more than 20 years of drought and climate change have sapped the Colorado River. Humans have struggled to rein in demand accordingly. An added boost of water from upstream reservoirs helped prop up Lake Powell in the early summer, but the benefits of that extra water are running out. Negotiators from the 7 western states that use the river can't agree on a plan to use less water. The federal government is likely to install its own plan, which may trigger lawsuits. For NPR News, I'm Alex Hager in Phoenix.
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10: Good morning. It's Wednesday, July 15th. For KUAC News, I'm Tim Ellis. As residents of the interior cope with steep increases in the price of electricity and fuel oil, people who live in South Central Alaska are facing the possibility of a shortage of natural gas. That's the fuel that generates most of the region's electricity. Alaska Public Media reports that the chief executive of NSTAR, South Central's largest gas utility, says the company might not have the gas to make it through this coming winter. That's after state regulators last week denied NSTAR's request that would have expanded natural gas storage in Kenai as the region faces a looming natural gas shortage. NSTAR President John Sims says it's, quote, not looking good for the utility's more than 150,000 South Central customers heading into the cold winter months.
11: Just to be very blunt, we need additional production in order to make it through this winter. So we are kind of turning over every stone possible and trying to find more gas resources.
10: NSTAR proposed developing and operating a depleted reservoir currently leased and operated by AIX Energy LLC to store gas to use during the colder months. The utility was seeking an advanced determination from the Regulatory Commission of Alaska that would allow the project to move forward. The commission denied the utility's request in a 17-page order issued last Wednesday, saying the State Department of Natural Resources hadn't determined if the facility was capable of serving as a gas storage facility. The order says Hillcorp has a competing application for the same storage facility. The RCA didn't respond to a request for comment Tuesday afternoon. The facility would hold 25 billion cubic feet of gas, which Sim says is appropriately sized for the current supply needs and future natural gas imports.
11: The other benefit of having this storage facility right now is we can go to Fury, we can go to AIX, we can go to all the small producers and even Hillcorp and say, hey, whatever volume of gas you produce, I can buy it. And I can store that into this storage facility for a later use.
10: According to the order, the Kenai project garnered support from the Natural Resources Department, as well as multiple state legislators and other regional electric utilities. Sim says NSTAR is filing a petition for reconsideration of the ruling next week.
11: Just in case the commission denies that request, yes, we are looking at other storage options. And unfortunately, based on, you know, our analysis that we did before we filed with the commission, those options appear to be more expensive.
10: Sim says he's hoping production and storage ramps up, but if it doesn't, he says the utility may need to advise customers this winter to conserve supplies by, among other things, lowering their thermostats. Governor Mike Dunleavy has set a record for the most vetoes by an Alaska governor during a single two-year legislature. The Alaska Beacon reports that through Friday morning, Dunleavy had vetoed 29 of the 115 bills passed by the 34th Alaska Legislature. The previous record of 25 vetoes was held by Governor Tony Knowles in the 19th Alaska State Legislature, which ran from 1995 through 1996. Dunleavy's record is particularly notable because the number of bills passed by the legislature has dropped precipitously in recent years. During the 19th legislature, Knowles' vetoes accounted for about 9% of all bills passed by lawmakers. Dunleavy's vetoes cover more than 25% of all bills passed by the 34th legislature. Dunleavy is a Republican, and during his first 6 years in office, either the State House or Senate was controlled by a solidly Republican majority. During the 34th legislature, both the House and Senate have been controlled by coalition majorities, where Democrats and independents hold some leadership roles. Dunleavy spokesperson Jeff Turner told The Beacon in an email that the fact Dunleavy vetoed more bills, quote, does not necessarily indicate a fundamental disagreement between the executive and legislative branches, unquote. Turner said Dunleavy has, quote, always evaluated legislation on a bill-by-bill basis. Pharmacists in Alaska historically have been limited in what they can do. Over the last decade, they've advocated for and been granted expanded authority. And now a new law goes further. Alaska Public Media health reporter Rachel Cassandra delved into the law, which will increase access to care by changing how pharmacists can work in the state of Alaska.
12: Soren White grew up in a pharmacy.
13: Both my parents are pharmacists here in Sitka.
12: As a young adult, he worked as a pharmacy tech, then went to school in Oregon to become a pharmacist. That included a four-year graduate program with clinical training.
13: We would diagnose patients, we would do blood pressure monitoring, but we would fake test people's blood glucose levels and A1C levels, and we'd give them advice and tell them medication options.
12: But when he returned to Sitka for a job at his parents' pharmacies, his daily work was much more limited.
13: Typically, we've been really stuck behind the counter, counting pills, answering phones, telling patients, don't drink alcohol with this.
12: A new state law expands what White and other pharmacists can do as part of their practice. Starting in January, they'll be able to test and treat certain ailments, like strep throat, urinary tract infections, or the flu. State House Representative Justin Ruffridge, a Soldotna Republican, is a pharmacist who supported the bill. He says pharmacists in rural areas play a vital role.
14: We are the most highly accessible healthcare professional. So in many cases, people stop in to the pharmacy first before they go on to get other care, kind of as a first test of like, hey, is this serious?
12: Data shows people see pharmacists up to twice as often as primary care providers. The law builds on other legislation that has helped increase pharmacists' authority in recent years. Ruffridge says pharmacists already do some medication management, but the new law makes it easier to bill for that work. The bill passed by wide margins in both the House and Senate. The state health department supported the bill, and passing it was tied to funding from the Rural Health Transformation Program. But Governor Mike Dunleavy vetoed it, saying it would expand the scope of practice too much and too fast. Lawmakers had enough support to override his veto. Brandy Signa Martin is the executive director for the Alaska Pharmacy Association. She helped write the legislation and says it will change healthcare in the state.
15: Patients are going to be able to walk into community pharmacies and have access to care for minor ailments, test and treat, those kinds of things.
12: She says that's really important in a rural state like Alaska. Expanded services will also make it easier for community pharmacies to survive, which is increasingly hard. And she says the law will expand access to care for Alaskans in another important way. It will be easier for pharmacists to set up collaborative agreements where they work with a provider. And with more training, that could include specialists. For psychiatry, for example, she says first a psychiatrist would diagnose the patient, but then the psychiatrist could work with a pharmacist to optimize their medication.
15: And then the patient maybe doesn't need to see the psychiatrist every single visit.
12: She says the new law also opens the door to pharmacists covering other healthcare gaps, especially for Alaska's vulnerable populations. That could include offering HIV prevention medication like PrEP and PEP. And she says this law means pharmacists can start treating Alaskans with medications for opioid use disorder.
15: It's going to provide the opportunity for and pathway for pharmacists to participate in that care, be able to get a DEA license to be able to be a prescriber for those medications.
12: She thinks that will be a major game changer for the ongoing opioid crisis in Alaska. In Anchorage, I'm Rachel Cassandra.
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0: And we need to update modeling and pricing, but it's cheaper than anything we're paying now. And Fairbanks is 26 cents a kilowatt on power needs. And this project, when it was looked at 10 years ago, was roughly between 7 to 8 cents a kilowatt.
1: This week on Energy in the North, I speak with Curtis Thayer, Executive Director for the Alaska Energy Authority. The majority of renewable energy that comes onto the rail belt is generated from Bradley Lake, a hydro facility 27 miles up Kachemak Bay from Homer. Bradley Lake has the capacity to generate 120 megawatts of hydropower, but it doesn't operate at 120 megawatts. Right now, a major rail belt transmission upgrade has started on the Kenai Peninsula and will eventually go all the way up to Fairbanks. In addition to the rail belt upgrade, Bradley Lake Dam itself is getting raised 16 feet to increase the capacity to generate even more hydropower. I started the conversation with Curtis by asking, why can't Bradley Lake currently operate at the full capacity?
0: You know, the project's 35 years old, and we're using lines that are 60 years old that were never built to handle the power. So part of that is doing the upgrades so we can increase the power out of Bradley by diverting more water, raising the dam, but then being able to transport that on newer lines so we don't have line loss. And then the power from Bradley goes from Bradley and it hits every utility, with Fairbanks getting 17% of the power at the end of the day. So it is across the system wide. But it's just something where we didn't take the time to invest, and now we have to invest in these upgrades in order to bring on additional power.
1: So the upgrades, you're doing a 16-foot increase?
0: Right. We're going to raise the dam at Bradley 16 feet, and then there's a receding glacier and river that's created up in the mountain, and we're going to do a 16-foot diameter bore through the mountain for 5 miles and then divert that water into Bradley and then raise the dam 16 feet so we have more power so we can run Bradley more efficiently. We can run it at 120 megawatts for a longer time during the year. And then also when there's a problem with natural gas or an issue like that, we can transfer and use more Bradley power because it's a good balance. It's like a battery storage. The more water you have behind the dam, the more power you have. And so for us, it's just something which we've looked at and studied, and it's something really from start to finish is going to be like 7 years, and this is going to be a project. I'm saying it's low-hanging fruit, but it's a record pace for any type of new generation.
1: And right now, there's new interest in Susitna-Wantana.
0: Yeah, Susitna-Wantana, you know, it's a proposed dam on the Susitna River, create a 42-mile lake. And with that, it's 618 megawatts. Bradley's 120. So this is, you know, five times the size of Bradley. And it could increase to about 70-75% of renewable on the rail belt, not for home heating, but for energy, for electrical utilities. And we need to update modeling and pricing, but it's cheaper than anything we're paying now. And Fairbanks is 26 cents a kilowatt on power needs. And this project, when it was looked at 10 years ago, was roughly between 7 to 8 cents a kilowatt for the project. And project's a 100-year project. And so once it's paid off, it's going to get even cheaper. But I'm not going to live that long. I'm not going to live the 50 years it takes to finance it, but it's going to happen. But so it's something where the federal government now has a federal law that it could qualify up to 50% of the total cost the federal government can pay for. So it would behoove us to look to see if this is still a viable project. And if it's not, we move on. If it is, let's move forward with it.
1: One of the issues I've heard about the project is the potential silting in the river.
0: The state has spent $200 million looking at the project. And so that was an issue that the Board of Consultants, the National Board, looked through that could be, that there's ways around that. But again, those are the kind of things we have to evaluate to see if it's an issue or, you know, if you're opposed to it, you're going to find a reason to oppose it. But it wasn't a showstopper when they looked at it before, but it's something we have to look at again to find out what's the cost of construction, what are any roadblocks are out there, and where are we at with FERC permits and cost. But we got to figure that out before we decide to move forward or not.
1: Curtis Thayer is the Executive Director for the Alaska Energy Authority, and I'm Amanda Bird, Chief Storyteller for the Alaska Center for Energy and Power. 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

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Both Nenana and Delta are currently at 51 degrees with rain and light southwest winds. Bettles is 52 degrees with light rain. Toke is 59 and sunny with north winds to 11 miles per hour. Northway is currently 53 degrees and sunny. Galena is 53 as well. Overcast there with southeast winds to 8 miles per hour. It's 48 degrees in Nome this hour with partly

0: Dispatchers sent Williams instead of the police. When police respond, people in mental health crises can often end up in jail or in the hospital. By diverting the call to Williams, the idea is to offer treatment and services up front before things deteriorate. The woman got into Williams' car and they started talking. Within an hour, Williams set her up with a psychiatrist, a therapist, and a case manager for public benefits.
1: She's been through a lot of trauma, and no one is going to deny that.
2: Right.
1: But I now have to take all of that and decide, okay, here's steps 1, 2, and 3, because we got to find a little bit of sliver of something to give her some hope that there's help out here.
0: Williams is part of a mobile crisis team in Baltimore that's been operating for nearly a decade. Across the U.S., there are about 2,700 of these programs, according to the National Alliance on Mental Health. Now, Baltimore wants to do even more to expand this service. It'll use $15 million from recent legal settlements it made with companies involved in the opioid epidemic. The investment means responders will be available around the clock, and they'll respond to more than just mental health calls. They can answer other 911 calls that don't need police, known as nuisance calls. Tahrir Duckett's a community safety expert at Georgetown Law.
3: These are the call types that in other jurisdictions we found oftentimes contain a lot of calls that don't require a badge, a gun, and handcuffs to resolve.
0: Baltimore has tens of thousands of nuisance calls every year. Think of an unhoused person who falls asleep in a restaurant, or someone who seems confused and lost in a park, a pregnant woman who's fled domestic abuse but now needs shelter, clothes, and baby supplies. In essence, this will be a fourth branch of first responders, in addition to police, fire, and EMS. Sarah Whaley's the city's director of overdose response.
4: Often now our response is maybe punitive. If we look at that as an opportunity to engage in the needs of that individual and what are the kind of wraparound services and support that can help.
0: There are only a handful of cities trying this kind of plan at this scale, including Albuquerque and Denver. In North Carolina, the city of Durham's been doing it for 4 years and has diverted 12,000 calls that previously would have gone to police. And Durham's 911 response time sped up for all types of calls. Baltimore hopes for the same results after it ramps up the program later this year. For NPR News, I'm Scott Massioni in Baltimore.
5: 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I'm A. Martinez.
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8: Hey you, how you doing? It's 7:59. It's Wednesday morning at 53.2 degrees. We have rain in the forecast, although right now it looks like it's trying to break up a little bit. I see some blue and even a little bit of a sunbeam. A little bit. It looks like a high of 58 around here today, so not moving too much under an 80% chance of rain. That lightens up a little bit to 60% tonight and tomorrow, but boy, that's not much of a bargain. Overnight tonight, upper 40s and upper 50s at the best tomorrow. And the weekend looks pretty wet. Let's get over to Tanana now. Overcast and 53 degrees. 90% clip of rain falling on your heads today and a high in the upper 50s. Overnight tonight, mid-40 temps and a slight break in the rain tomorrow, but staying cloudy for Thursday. Make that Thursday, Dave. It's a high of 62 tomorrow and heavier showers coming back Thursday night, Friday to Tanana. St. Mary's? Well, how the heck are you? Really? It's 47 degrees and overcast right now. Scattered rain at a 50% chance. Your west winds are going to get up to 15 miles an hour, they say today. The warning of gusts has gone away off of this revised forecast. Let me refresh that again. Yes, sir. Highs today of low 50s, mid-40s overnight tonight. And the wind staying out of the west, 5 to 10 miles an hour. Looks like a 30% chance of rain on you tomorrow. And a high again in the 50s. Mm-hmm. You know, it's Georgia Jones right here. Right there he is.
9: He always walked like he was in the country. His southern drawl was as sweet

is George this morning. It looks like 8 after, make that 8:03 right now. I'll get there. Let's take a look at some more numbers. Here in Galena, it's 53.4 degrees, and the clouds kind of breaking up a little bit out there, but we're not counting on it. I think we're looking for rain. Also, rain in Huslia at 52 degrees. We have Caltag cloudy in 51. Ruby says cloudy conditions in 50. In Tanana, it is raining on them at this minute in 52 degrees, according to this. It's waiting on rain in Nalato in 52 degrees. We got Koyukuk getting rained on this minute and 52 of their own. It's also 52 degrees in Hughes and cloudy conditions, and it's overcast over Alakeket at 53, just to be a little different. It's St. Mary's at 47 and overcast skies. It's light raining on Fairbanks this morning at 55. It's 51 and raining on Nenana at the moment. Up there in Fort Yukon, I see the clouds have set in on you, and you're looking for rain today too, starting at 56 degrees. Tok, on the other hand, starting nice today with a partly sunny forecast and 53. And I have no readout out of Eagle. I'm going to kick that for me, will you? I've got a cloudy forecast and a chance of rain in the air. And another George right here. Mr. Strait at 8:04 and a half. Good morning.

0: It's George Strait. It's 8:08 in the morning. We're getting on with all of the precious numbers right now. And then it's Alaska Public Media delivering the news from corner to corner in Alaska, where the other guys just don't go, you know. We'll find out what's happening today. Right now, the price of gold is currently $4,064.40 an ounce. That's down $6 even so far this morning. The price of silver sitting at $58.44 an ounce, and that's down $1.03. Crude oil futures currently trading at $78.30 a barrel, and that's down 38 cents today. And I have what looks like Monday's close for Alaska North Slope crude, $76.68 a barrel. That was up on Monday, $6.35. West Texas Intermediate closed at $78.14 a barrel, and that was up $6.73.
1: You're listening to Statewide News from Alaska Public Media. I'm Ava White. South Central Alaska's largest natural gas utility says it might not have the gas to make it through this winter. That's after state regulators last week denied NSTAR's request that would have expanded natural gas storage in Kenai as the region faces a looming natural gas shortage. NSTAR President John Sims says it's, quote, not looking good for the utility's more than 150,000 South Central customers heading into the cold winter months.
2: Just to be very blunt, we need additional production in order to make it through this winter. So we are kind of turning over every stone possible and trying to find more gas resources.
1: NSTAR proposed developing and operating a depleted reservoir currently leased and operated by AIX Energy to store gas to use during the colder months. The utility was seeking an advance determination from RCA that it was prudent, which would allow the project to unlock financing for the development, the order says. The commission denied the utility's request in a 17-page order last Wednesday, saying the Department of Natural Resources hadn't determined if the facility was capable of serving as a gas storage facility. The RCA didn't respond to a request for comment Tuesday afternoon. The facility would hold 25 billion cubic feet of gas, which Sim says is appropriately sized for the current supply needs and future natural gas imports.
2: The other benefit of having this storage facility right now is we can go to Fury, we can go to AIX, we can go to all the small producers and even Hillcorp and say, hey, whatever volume of gas you produce, I can buy it. And I can store that into this storage facility for a later use.
1: According to the order, the Kenai project garnered support from DNR, multiple state legislators, and other regional electric utilities. Sim says NSTAR is filing a petition for the reconsideration of the ruling next week. Officials have identified the Alaska State Trooper who, according to the Department of Public Safety, fatally shot a man in Fairbanks last week after a short car chase. Authorities have also named the driver, who was pronounced dead after being taken to Fairbanks Memorial Hospital. According to an update posted online last Friday, Trooper Sergeant Brent Hatch shot 20-year-old Thomas Aquino of Fairbanks. The online statement said Hatch had worked with troopers for nearly two decades and has 5 years of prior law enforcement experience. According to troopers, the fatal shooting last Tuesday followed a car chase that lasted about a minute and a half, leading down a dead-end road near downtown Fairbanks. The Alaska Bureau of Investigation is looking into the incident. That investigation is ongoing. 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

0: You're listening to Statewide News from Alaska Public Media. I'm Ava White. There are theatrical performances about pretty much everything, but fish piracy and debauchery, that might be unique to one melodrama that's loosely based on Ketchikan's seedy past. The Fish Pirate's Daughter is celebrating its 60th anniversary this month, and as KRBD's Hunter Morrison reports, it's a community staple that continues to evolve to this day.
1: On a recent weeknight at the Ted Ferry Civic Center, about a dozen actors fall into place on a small stage. Some are holding props, like a bucket and a bag of ice. A man dressed similarly to Beetlejuice stands center stage. Longtime show director Elizabeth Nelson takes a seat behind her electric piano.
2: Okay, are we ready?
1: The props are turned to weapons against the stripe-patterned man. A cane is jabbed into his ribs. The bust of a mermaid is smacked against his face. He's then roped into a net, like a fish. That's just one scene in the notoriously silly short play Fish Pirate's Daughter. The production is an exaggerated take on the city's history, with drunks and ladies of the night. Nelson, who has been involved with the Fish Pirate's Daughter for about 40 years, says the show was made by Ketchikanites for Ketchikanites. She says it probably wouldn't work well outside of Alaska.
3: It's our opportunity to laugh with ourselves, not at ourselves, to see our friends and neighbors in something that is silly and fun. I think it just it's just become a part of who we are as a community.
1: Fish Pirate's Daughter was written in the 1960s by Ketchikan-born Robert Kinnerk to fund the newly formed theater group First City Players. That organization still puts on the play. It's been performed around Southeast, from bars in Ketchikan to Wrangell to ferries on the Alaska Marine Highway. And as its name might suggest, the play is about fish pirates, or commercial fishermen who stole salmon in the days of fish traps. The devices, which captured salmon before they go upstream to spawn, wiped out salmon populations but were protected by the law. The play is a farcical look at the seriousness of fish piracy.
4: Part of the brilliance of this show is that the script is a framework of which you can take 300 different roads.
1: That's Philip Smith, who plays the role of Tony, one of the drunks. He's acted in the show for about 5 years, but has grown up watching it. His mom is the director. Smith says the interactive play changes year to year. That's in part because the actors make the characters their own.
4: New people have come through and added their own twist on it, and it suddenly changed an entire scene. Which then, I mean, it doesn't change the message at the end, but it still can change moments. It can make life of new things and bring different light to these characters.
1: And while Ketchikan has changed a lot since the days of fish piracy, some actors argue it's the same in a lot of ways. It's still a quirky fishing town. Nelson says that helps make the play's story timeless.
3: I just am kind of amazed that it has survived this long and that it still feels fresh and it still feels fun.
1: Since its debut in 1966, the show has seen a complete overhaul of its music scoring. It's also added new characters like Laddies of the Line or Men of the Night. Reporting in Ketchikan, I'm Hunter Morrison.
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It's Billy Currington here this morning. You're doing all right out there. Just like Billy says, it's 829 right now here in Galena and everywhere else I'm talking to right now, too. It's 54.6 degrees in Galena, and I see a little bit of sun sneaking through these clouds right now, so grab it because I don't think it's going to last. According to the weatherman, we have an 80% chance of rain in the air today and a high in the upper 50s. Looking for a low tonight, 47 degrees, and a continued fine chance of rain through tomorrow. It'll be a high of 59 tomorrow. And the weekend looking mighty wet out here in Galena. It's Tanana reporting overcast and 53 right now. You have a 90% clip of rain falling on you today and a high of the upper 50 range. Overnight lows of mid-40s, and then tomorrow just a 30% chance, but a high of low 60s, leading to more showers and a heavier chance by Thursday night. Over to St. Mary's, it's overcast and 46 right now. The west wind at 14 miles an hour. The warning of high gusts today has dropped off the forecast for you, but scattered rain does remain, with a high of low 50s, a chance of 40% through the night, a low in the mid-40s, and a high tomorrow in the mid-50s, with a lower chance of rain, but it'll rise again by the weekend over there on the Yukon Delta. Over to Fairbanks, it's light showering right now and 54 degrees. You're going to see a fine chance of that continuing all day long with a high of 61 degrees, a low tonight of 45, and a high tomorrow in the mid-60s. They're saying partly sunny for Fairbanks tomorrow and Friday as well, with a chance of rain in the afternoons. Heading over to Nenana, where they're catching some rain of their own at 51 degrees. You're going to rise to no warmer than 60 around there today and an 80% chance of rain. You, too, are going to get a break for Thursday. In the meantime, tonight, a good chance of getting wet through the night with a low in the mid-40s, but tomorrow, partly sunny. Going to see a high in the mid-60s there in Nenana. Heading over to Fort Yukon, what are you doing this morning over there? Don't tell me. It's 57 degrees. It's a high today of 63 and a 70% chance of raining on you. About the same tonight and tomorrow, with a low in the upper 40s, and tomorrow bringing mid-60 temperatures to Fort Yukon and Circle up that way. Over in Tok, I see the partly sunny skies in the forecast aren't coming true right now just yet. 58 degrees, 62, and no warmer this afternoon, so kind of stubborn on the temperature today. It'll be a 40% chance of rain later on, and overnight with a low in the low 40s. Partly sunny skies predicted for tomorrow in Tok, and a high in the mid-60s. Heading over to Eagle, no current observation on you with a high in the mid-60s on the way this afternoon, though. 40% chance of raining on you under a cloudy condition. That chance rises overnight tonight to 60%, a low in the low 40s, and a partly sunny day waits on you tomorrow over there in Eagle and a high of 66, but also a pretty good chance of rain setting back in by late afternoon. We'll talk today in history and a few birthdays of famous folks coming up here in a few minutes. In the meantime, it's Brad Paisley.

Brad Paisley. Waxing poetic this morning, isn't he? It's 8:36. I quit drinking myself a few years ago. I feel pretty good about it, too. You should try it. Hey, you know what? Good morning. Really. I want to talk about this day, July 15th, real quick here. Apparently, it's World Youth Skills Day today. It's an international United Nations observance focusing on the strategic importance of equipping young people with practical skills for employment, decent work, and entrepreneurship. What a fine idea. It's also National I Love Horses Day today, and I don't. Nope. It's also 588 BC today. No, really it is. When today King Nebuchadnezzar II of Babylon officially concluded his devastating multi-month military siege against the city of Jerusalem. The prolonged blockade completely dismantled local defenses, triggered catastrophic starvation, and broke the political resistance of the Kingdom of Judah. Babylonian soldiers systematically plundered the royal palace and completely torched Solomon's temple, removing its historic treasures to Mesopotamia. The tragic urban destruction forced the systematic relocation of the Jewish elite, initiating the decades-long period of the Babylonian captivity. It was in 1099 AD, as we move way ahead now, when European Christian armies officially breached the defensive city walls of Jerusalem to conclude the bloody multi-year campaign of the First Crusade. The successful siege ended more than four centuries of continuous Islamic governance over the historic region. Following the tactical breakthrough, military forces launched a brutal multi-day massacre of the city's Muslim and Jewish civilian populations. The conquering commanders immediately established the Latin Kingdom of Jerusalem as a centralized feudal state in the Levant. It was in 1240 AD when a highly mobilized Novgorodian army led by Prince Alexander Nevsky launched a successful surprise attack against invading Swedish forces at the Battle of the Neva. The Swedish military coalition had landed near the confluence of the Azora and Neva rivers to seize vital trade routes and enforce religious conversions. Nevsky's brilliant tactical maneuvering and personal battlefield bravery routed the enemy forces and secured the regional borders of northwestern Russia. It's now 1410 AD when a joint Polish-Lithuanian military alliance achieved a decisive historic victory over the Knights of the Teutonic Order at the Battle of Grunwald. The massive engagement stood as one of the largest and bloodiest cavalry battles in medieval European history. The Allied forces completely broke the tactical formation of the order, killing its Grand Master and decimating its core leadership. The crushing defeat permanently halted the aggressive expansion of the Teutonic Crusaders along the Baltic coast. It was 1685 today when the rebellious English noble James Scott, Duke of Monmouth, was officially executed on Tower Hill following his failed military insurrection against King James II. Monmouth had launched a popular Protestant uprising to claim the English throne, but suffered a definitive battlefield defeat at Sedgemoor. His high-profile capture led to an immediate conviction for high treason by the royal parliament. The execution proved notoriously brutal, requiring multiple strikes from the executioner's axe to complete the sentence. It was in 1789 today when the newly formed French National Guard officially appointed the legendary military hero Gilbert Dumonté, Marquis de Lafayette, to serve as its commander-in-chief. The strategic appointment occurred just one day after the historic storming of the Bastille in Paris. Lafayette immediately tasked his civilian militia forces with maintaining civic order, protecting property, and defending the early structural reforms of the French Revolution. He famously integrated the colors of Paris with royal white to design the tricolor cockade, which ultimately became the national flag of France. It was in 1799 today when a detachment of French soldiers led by engineering officer Pierre-François Bouchard officially discovered the historic Rosetta Stone during fort renovations near Rashid in Egypt. The dark slab featured a single administrative decree inscribed in three distinct scripts: ancient Egyptian hieroglyphs, Demotic script,
and ancient Greek. This unique trilingual text provided scholars with the critical comparative tool necessary to decipher Egyptian characters after centuries of academic speculation. It was in 1806 today when the United States Army Lieutenant Zebulon Pike officially led an expeditionary force away from St. Louis to capture the southwestern territories of the Louisiana Purchase. The federal government commissioned the reconnaissance mission to locate the precise headwaters of the Arkansas and Red Rivers. Pike's team mapped vast expanses of the Great Plains and documented the geographic features of the Rocky Mountains, including the peak that now bears his name. The explorers were eventually captured by Spanish authorities for entering colonial territory without official diplomatic clearance. The journey provided the young American nation with vital geographic, economic, and military intelligence regarding its western borders. It was in 1834 today when the Spanish monarchy officially issued a royal decree permanently abolishing the notorious Tribunal of the Holy Office of the Inquisition. The historic decision concluded more than 3.5 centuries of continuous judicial authority over religious orthodoxy. The institution had utilized rigorous censorship, secret trials, and public executions to eliminate heresy throughout the Spanish Empire. The final dissolution occurred during the progressive administrative reforms implemented under the regency of Queen Maria Cristina. It was in 1870 today when the independent state of Georgia was officially readmitted to the United States, marking the formal conclusion of congressional reconstruction for the American South. Georgia became the very last of the former Confederate states to satisfy the strict federal legislative requirements for political restoration. The process had required the state to ratify the 14th and 15th Amendments and reseat expelled African American lawmakers. The official readmittance restored Georgia's full voting representation within both houses of the federal United States Congress. It was in 1888 today when a devastating hydrothermal eruption shattered the summit of Mount Bandai in the Fukushima Prefecture of Japan, altering regional geography. The catastrophic volcanic blast completely obliterated the northern peak of the mountain and triggered massive debris avalanches that buried multiple nearby villages. The sudden event claimed the lives of more than 400 individuals and permanently blocked local river systems to create several new lakes. The disaster prompted the Japanese government to initiate its first systematic scientific investigation into volcanic behavior and emergency management. It was in 1916 today when American industrialist and aviation visionary William Boeing officially incorporated the Pacific Aero Products Company in Seattle, Washington. The pioneering enterprise initially focused on manufacturing experimental single-engine float planes utilizing lightweight spruce timber and canvas cloth. Boeing leveraged his considerable personal wealth and engineering connections to secure early military supply contracts during the height of World War I. The firm subsequently renamed itself the Boeing Airplane Company to reflect its expanding international manufacturing operations. It was in 1918 today, just a couple of years later, when the Imperial German Army launched a massive coordinated offensive along the Marne River, initiating the critical Second Battle of the Marne. The aggressive tactical assault represented Germany's final major offensive push on the Western Front during World War I. Allied forces, reinforced by newly arrived United States infantry divisions, successfully absorbed the initial shock and executed a decisive counteroffensive. The fierce engagement completely broke the strategic momentum of the German military command and initiated a continuous retreat. Moving on to 1944 today, when the structural framework of the innovative Greenwich Mean Time broadcast system was permanently reorganized at the Royal Greenwich Observatory. British astronomers and maritime authorities upgraded local telecommunications equipment to enhance the precision of international time signals. The automated radio pips provided transoceanic vessels and global meteorological stations with unprecedented navigational accuracy. It was in 1953 today when the commercial aviation industry achieved a major milestone as the pioneering passenger liner known as the Convair 340 officially entered scheduled service across Europe. The advanced twin-engine transport aircraft featured a pressurized cabin, integrated air conditioning, and enhanced fuel efficiency for regional routes.
The model significantly improved passenger comfort and reduced transit times between major European capitals. In 1970 today, the independent nation of Fiji officially submitted its formal application for membership within the United Nations following its diplomatic transition to independence. The South Pacific archipelago had successfully concluded decades of British colonial administration to establish a sovereign democratic government. International delegates voted unanimously to approve the application, welcoming Fiji as the 127th member state of the global organization. It was in 1975 today when the United States and the Soviet Union successfully launched their respective Apollo and Soyuz spacecraft to initiate the historic Apollo-Soyuz test project. The ambitious mission represented the very first joint international spaceflight conducted by the rival superpower nations. The two spacecraft successfully rendezvoused and docked in Earth orbit 2 days later, allowing the astronauts and cosmonauts to share a symbolic handshake. This collaborative engineering triumph demonstrated international technical compatibility and signaled a major diplomatic thaw in the Cold War space race. It was in 1996 today when the Independent Republic of San Marino officially ratified a comprehensive free trade and customs union agreement with the European Union. The diplomatic accord permanently integrated the landlocked microstate into the wider European Economic Zone while preserving its political sovereignty. The treaty eliminated trade tariffs, standardized border regulations, and streamlined commercial banking interactions with neighboring nations. And finally, in 2006, the digital communications landscape shifted permanently as the social media platform Twitter was officially launched to the public. Co-founded by software engineers Jack Dorsey, Evan Williams, and Biz Stone, the service introduced a unique microblogging format restricted to 140 characters. The platform allowed users to broadcast brief updates, navigate real-time news, and organize social movements utilizing the innovative hashtag system. Got a number of birthdays to talk about today. How about legendary American vocalist, multiple Grammy Award winner, Linda Ronstadt, turning 80 years old today. The versatile American politician, author, and former professional wrestler who served as the governor of Minnesota from 99 to 2003. That's Jesse Ventura, you know, he's 75. Virtuoso American guitarist and multi-instrumentalist Joe Satriani is 70 years old today. Acclaimed American actor, director, and Academy Award winner Forrest Whitaker is 65 today. Danish actress, model, and television personality Bridget Nielsen is 63. And skilled English rock drummer and son of John, it is Jason Bonham, turning 60 today. Ouch. We're going to go with a couple of quotes. We're going to start with George Herbert today. He was an English poet, an orator, and priest of the Church of England. He was born in 1593. He said, quote, "Living well is the best revenge." Oh. Hey, how about one from Hunter S. Thompson, and why not? He was an American journalist and an author, regarded as a pioneer of new journalism along with Guy Talese, Truman Capote, and others. Made a pretty funny movie, too. Hunter S. Thompson said, quote, "When the going gets weird, the weird turn pro." So be professional at all times, my friends. It's Oingo Boingo. Ann Fear is coming up.

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John Shufeld, Fast Is You. Next up, we have Jerry Sartrin, Packing Up Memories.

Sound. Oh, yeah, Mustang Sally, and that was Craig Calais Band. All right, Minnie down in Kobuk, here's the one he requested. It is by a different artist because I couldn't find the one you wanted.

And that request came from Minnie down, way down there in Kobuk. All right, our next request goes out to Bro George Semikin, a.k.a. Jumbo, coming to you by request from Harold Semikin. This one's for you.

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1: And good morning. It's 11:45 on Wednesday, July 15th, and it's time for the Yukon Wireless, brought to you today by Ruby Marine, also by the City of Galena, the Galena City School District, with the United States Bureau of Indian Affairs, with the Alaska Community Foundation, Loudoun Tribal Council, with Nalato Tribal Council, Tanana Chiefs Conference, Galena Coffee Shop, and Alexander Lake Bed and Breakfast. Thank you for tuning in here this midday. We're going to take a look around here and call out a current 55 degrees here in Galena. Staying kind of cloudy out here. I haven't noticed any raindrops, but I haven't been watching every minute. Huslia is observing some rain at 54 degrees. We got Caltag cloudy in 53. Raining on Ruby and Tanana both at 54 degrees this midday. Heading over to St. Mary's for a 48-degree report out of the Yukon Delta. It looks like Fairbanks calling rain and 55 in their direction, and it's also raining on Anchorage down in South Central. And the wind has even died down a little bit in Anchorage, but it is kicking up in other areas down around the coast. We have currently 52 there in Anchorage. Right now, I want to wish a thank you to candidate for governor Jonathan Kreis Tompkins for coming to Galena. And on down the Big River, we did a nice interview a couple of days back on Monday. He was in the studio just very quickly on his way out and getting on the Big River. I think he's probably past all of our repeater villages right now and headed for the Gash villages downriver in Grayling, Anvik, Holy Cross, Russian Mission, then into Marshall, flying to Bethel, and then to Anchorage and back to Fairbanks. We do thank Jonathan for coming on out here to Western Alaska. It's kind of unusual for a major candidate to come out here at all, so very nice. Right now, Wright Air Service has an announcement for us. Our friends at Wright's have a new number for Galena Business. That's at 474-0560. That's 907-474-0560 for Wright Air Service in Galena. We're going to have some fun and games coming up here starting tonight. We're going to be playing pull tabs at the radio station in our miniature pull tab parlor. It'll be at KIYU starting at 7 p.m. this evening with Hillary Evans. She'll be dealing tonight and tomorrow night, 7 to 9 p.m. And then we got the big game on Friday, so invite your friends and family to bingo, as we now have a 15-player minimum. So come by and win you some. KIYU's list of bingo rules and policies is downloadable now at the Yukon Wireless. Also, the Galena softball team will be selling dinner plates and baked goods during bingo on Friday, so save some room in your belly and support the team in the process on Friday evening. We're going to open the doors at 6:30, so come on out early if you would, so we can get a 15-player count, start selling those cards, and make sure we get the game together, as we now have a progressive bingo game. The big coverall at the end is now up to $550 if you can get it in 53 numbers or less. That number will rise by $50 and one pulled number every single session, so come on out and take your shot. It's a 10-game slate of bingo at the Larson Charlie Community Hall on Friday. And again, the softball team will be out selling baked goods and dinner plates. We'll have pull tabs on site with doors open at 6:30. And come on out tonight and tomorrow with Hillary Evans for pull tabs here at the studio, 7 to 9 p.m. tonight and tomorrow. Running out of time to sign the kids up for culture camp at Loudoun. They're having culture camp day, that is, at Loudoun for the kids ages 9 and younger to get them ready and kind of prep them for the big culture camp when they're a little bit older. This will be at Loudoun Tribe this Friday, July 17th, 1 to 3 in the afternoon. It'll be a lot of fun and lots of information to be taken in for them, too, but it's good. Parents, sign them up today. Don't let them miss out now. It's 331-0347 or email janessa.miller@loudountribe.com. Loudoun is also waiting on the fish. We're expecting a shipment of sockeye salmon sometime during this week. Unfortunately, that shipment was delayed from last week, but they still expect it real soon. Tribal member households in Galena may receive one box of fish this year, and the office will notify members when the shipments arrive for pickup, and they'll let us know too, so I can let you know, and round we go. We're still looking for an artist to design a terrific t-shirt for KIYU's 40th anniversary membership drive this October. And I need some lead time to order those, so please don't wait. If you got an artist in your circle, let them know I'm looking for them. Could use some creativity, some human creativity. I can always do it with the computer, but it would look better, I think, if we have a local designer do this for us. Give me a call today at 656 1-888-KIYU-1488 or email wireless@kiyu.com and let's talk about it. Tananaw Chiefs Conference looking to help you and your kids in any way they possibly can, you know, navigating the in-between, getting them into adulthood the right way and helping them make those decisions and make the moves necessary to get started. It can be a tough transition, but with a little help, they can do it. It's Dallas Stevens, the case manager at TCC at 452-8251, extension 6108. I continue to receive announcements about our Big River fishing situations, and the Yukon River Salmon Summer Fisheries announcement number 27 has arrived, along with a couple of fall fisheries announcements, too, keeping you up to date on the rules and regs and the fishing opportunities on the Big River. You need to come out and see those in PDF form and make sure you are well informed if you're going to be out there fishing on the Big River. It's a lot to take in, and you need it on paper. I tell you, I could sit here and read it to you, but I'm sure it would sink in better if you were to read it and have it in your back pocket, you know. Edgar Nallner Health Center at 888-753-9889, taking good care of you. Now let them. I highly recommend it. 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You know, there's no shame in asking for help, and you can do that too. Desiree Dan at the Addiction Services Team awaits your call. If you or a friend or family member is struggling, it's 452-8251, extension 3847. They have general assistance for you, too, at TCC. Come by and see the flyers for the weatherization program as well. Don't let that deadline of August 31st slide by on you now. You might be sorry if it gets real super cold again, like it did last winter. You know, we had a cold one last winter, and it cost bucks to keep your place warm. So, you know, tighten it up if you can with the help from TCC. The program is there. See your local tribal council. The city of Galena is requesting sealed proposals for the supply and delivery of 50,000 gallons of number one diesel fuel and 5,000 gallons of unleaded gasoline fuel for city buildings and vehicles. They have a deadline of July 20th at close of business to get your proposal in. Make sure you do that. Get your RFP documents at my place under job openings at kiyu.com's Yukon Wireless and call the city of Galena with any questions at 656-1301. Lots of other jobs available at the Yukon Wireless. I invite you to come by and see them. You're going to need the info attached, so come and get it. You know, for sale right now under the classifieds, which are free, by the way, wouldn't dream of charging you. It's two motorcycles for sale at the Williams.

0: All team, including Shirley from down there, will be at the bingo parlor with us at the hall on Friday night, feeding you there too. 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Heading over to our weather forecast now. It looks like Galena expecting some scattered showers this afternoon with a high of 58 degrees. For tonight, lows of 45 to 50, and the chance of rain is going to hit 60% and sit there for a couple of nights into day. For Thursday, the same, and a high of upper 50s. Heading over to Tenenon now, getting rained on right now, I hear. It's going to be that for the afternoon at a pretty good 70% clip, a high in the upper 50s. For tonight, a low of 44, high tomorrow in the low 60 range with a lighter chance of rain, but staying cloudy for Thursday. And the heavier rains coming right back at you Thursday night, Friday out there in Tenenon. For St. Mary's, I hear there's just a slight break in the rain here this midday. A high expected this afternoon of 53 degrees. Could get going again, though, and through the night as well, and tomorrow. The low in the mid-40s. The chance is a bit lighter tomorrow with a high in the mid-50s. But again, it'll rise going into the weekend. Showers likely Saturday, Sunday, Monday, and Tuesday with a slight break, but staying cloudy for the rest of this weekday weeks. Or whatever I'm trying to say. You know, I think you get it. It's raining, and that's the deal. And I thank you for tuning in your Yukon Wireless here. Always let me know what you got. Happy to add it both online and on the radio at wireless@kiyu.com. You have a wonderful Wednesday afternoon. I'll talk to you later on at 1 o'clock.
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3: Oh, it's you. Hey, I've been expecting you. How's it going? It's 12:59. I got 59 degrees and it's hardly moving at all, isn't it? The wind has gone kind of calm out there for us. It hasn't rained that I've noticed yet today, but I do see some darkening clouds above us right now here in Galena. It looks like a high today of 58 degrees has been beaten, believe it or not. Looking at a low tonight of upper 40s and again upper 50 temperatures tomorrow, and a slightly increasing chance of rain going into the coming days here in Galena. Heading over to Tananaw now, overcast and 58 degrees. I see a high today of 59 for you. Showers likely for the rest of your day and the night tonight with a low of mid-40s. High tomorrow about 62 and a 30% chance of rain for Thursday, but that rises again to 80% for Thursday night, Friday, over on the Upper Keokuk region. Hey, St. Mary's. You all know all about this rain over there, don't you? It's scattered rain for the day and a high of 53. You're looking at a low tonight of mid-40s and a high tomorrow in the mid-50s. It'll be a 30% chance of rain tomorrow, and yours is also going to rise to a likely shower situation over the weekend and into early next week. So if you can tell, I've been running around like a crazy person here today, and that's okay, you know. Just trying to decide what to do. You know, make your decisions for me here, would you? As you know, I could use some help. It's, 656-7456. How about the Beatles? When in doubt. Arf, bulldog.

It's the Black Crowes. We got some Wiser Time, apparently, going on. What's the name of that song? You feeling wise? Well, somebody out there isn't. I have just checked my email here, and I have a message from Sheila over at the city of Galena. And apparently somebody has made off with the owl decoy again from our dumpster site over there by City Hall. Now, I'm no expert on Native Alaskan mythology, but that strikes me as some bad luck. It's your karma, I guess, but they'd really appreciate it if you brought back that owl decoy, trying to keep the ravens from, you know, chewing up the bags of trash and making a big mess over there. You know, you don't want to drive over that and walk in that, do you? No. Of course you don't. So bring back the owl decoy, will you? Somebody was kind enough to bring that back after they realized that, hey, it's been noticed. So it's been noticed again, buddy. Unless you're looking for a good run of bad luck, I think you might ought to bring that back. It's Clint the Black right now.

It's Tom Petty right there. He's rocking around. That works for me. I hope you're having a fine day out there. I want to, you know, take it down a slight notch here. Not much, actually, with an album that wasn't the best received album from J.J. Cale right here. It was called Number 8. It was an attempt to break into a major label situation. He got signed to Mercury Records in the 1980s. And, you know, they're trying to get a serious promotional push behind him. But, you know, I think J.J. was always kind of destined to be a sort of an underground guy, kind of in the background and making a living, but certainly not making the kind of money that the people who covered his songs made with his songs. Like Eric Clapton had great luck on the singles charts with J.J.'s songs. But I'm going to go to a record called Number 8 here and play a couple. This one called Money Talks. Oh, ain't that the truth?

That's Keith Sekola right there with Indian Cars. And that's N-D-N and Cars with a K. That's important. I heard from William yesterday during the 2 o'clock hour. I somehow missed the text message when it came in here. Well, I'm kind of old school, you know, a little slow sometimes. Just have to work with me. I am looking at it right now, though. If you want to send me something over here at 656-7456. I promise to watch for it this time. I'll be watching for you to come over here and play a little game or two or three. That'll be tonight and tomorrow night with Hillary Evans dealing the pull tabs right here at the miniature KIYU pull tab parlor over here. We have parlor seating for six right here in the studio in the front room. Studio's now like tucked away in the back room in front of the picture window where I always thought it kind of needed to be anyway. So there we are, broadcasting live to you from the picture window room. And it's looking kind of dark out there like rain. But that's why you come over here and hang out indoors with Hillary and play a few tabs 7 to 9 p.m. tonight and tomorrow night. And then on Friday, the big night arrives. You know, bingo over at the Larson Charlie Community Hall. We'll start that up at 7 o'clock sharp. We're hoping to anyway. We have a 15-player minimum now kind of instated over the bingo games. We want to make this work for everybody, you know. And in order to get those 50-50 games, you know, to a reasonable level, we need some people in the room. And we also have a bigger game that I hope will draw you out, you know, a new progressive bingo coverall game to close out each bingo session. That is a session of 10 games, by the way, and the big final one, the blackout, is now for $550. And it will increase by $50 each session until somebody wins it. Right now, you got to win it in 53 numbers or less. Next session, it'll be 54 if nobody gets it. You know how that works. We have pull tabs on site on Friday night. Doors open at 6:30. I'll be over there nice and early for you. So we need to fill that room and then start selling sheets right on time and get everybody going at 7 o'clock. Not only that, there's another thing to draw you out too, and that would be the Galena softball team doing some fundraising out there. They'll have dinner plates over there this Friday during bingo and some baked goods to sell. So save some room in your belly and see if you can get that palm to itch for you a little bit, and we'll win you some money too. We, of course, have hot coffee and fresh popcorn on hand over there too. We got one of those cute little popcorn machines, you know, the red ones with the light in it and everything. It's pretty nifty. And as I mentioned, dinner plates from the softball team and baked goods this Friday at the bingo session. Starting at 7 o'clock, we'll see you out there. I'm going to hit Lynyrd Skynyrd's first album and flip this baby over to side two and see what we find. It's 1:43 on a Wednesday. Thanks for coming.

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1: In other words, we're cooking, right? That's what you're trying to say.

you hear, Jimmy? I know I do. That's by request there, too. Somebody out there really likes this song. I don't know whose phone number that is, but every time it's... What do they say here? I'm trying. Here I go again, struggling. It says, Red House Over Yonder, Jimi Hendrix. Thank you. That's three times in a row now. What'd you get, put out or something? That's rough. So anyway, we're moving up on an 8-zone weather forecast here, and we'll talk about the rain. For most of us, anyway. I think there's a little sun out there somewhere. We will all admire it and just kind of sit back and endure the rain. And it's looking like it's going to start pretty quick here in Galena. And I'm looking to play your request if you got any. It's 656-7456. Right now, I just got a little too much time on my hands over here. And there's always a song for that. From the Styx vinyl, and we got it. Oh, yeah.

Van the Man Morrison right there, and Take Your Hands Out of My Pocket. Familiar voice, song that I had personally never heard before. So there you go. It's an old blues standard, I do believe, at 2:05 on a Wednesday afternoon. It has kind of unintentionally turned into kind of a blues fest around here. It's kind of the way the requests have worked out today. That one I just kind of pulled out of the ether here in my, you know, immense library. There's a bunch of stuff in there I haven't even processed completely, and that's one of them, you know. It's got to go in the category there somewhere. I just saw a couple of guys walk up my driveway with giant metal poles in their hands. Are they coming to beat me or what? I don't think so. I think they're just passing through. You can kind of cut a corner going through the KIYU driveway here. I'm pretty sure that's the deal. I don't think they're coming for me. I sure hope not. Let me take a look at this weather here and do it quickly. It's 59.9 degrees here in Galena. We're looking at scattered rain at a 50% possibility here the remainder of today and through the night tonight with a low of 45 to 50. Showers get more likely starting tomorrow, again, with a high of upper 50s. And it looks like showers for a few days to come here in Galena. I have a similar story for just about everybody here. It's Tanana at 60 right now, looking at showers. And through the night tonight at an 80% clip with a low in the low 40s. You'll see a cloudy Thursday, too, and a 50% chance there and a high in the mid-60s. The wind has at least been downgraded here in the forecast here. For St. Mary's, too, they were calling for some gusty stuff today. Doesn't look like that's happened. 53 degrees right now, but your current precipitation observation has vanished from my screen. We'll pretend it's 40% chance through the night tonight, too, with a low of mid-40s. High 50s and 40% continuing for Thursday. That chance is going up as the weekend gets closer over there on the Delta. In Fairbanks, it's light raining and 56 degrees currently. A high today of 61 and showers likely for Fairbanks. For tonight, too, with a low of mid-40s. You'll see upper 60 temperatures and a 40% chance of showers for Thursday, and that chance is going to rise for Thursday night and Friday. Over to Nenana now, it's overcast and 58 degrees. It's showers for you too, with a high of 60 there today. The same 80% chance of raining on your heads through the night tonight too, with a low in the mid-40s. Highs tomorrow in the upper 60 range. And the rain's going to give you a break for Thursday, but come right back at you beyond that. It looks like Circle in Fort Yukon catching light rain and double five on the temperature right now. Cloudy and a high of mid-60s, so keep on working on it. It'll be a low tonight in the mid-40s and an 80% chance of rain, which will hang about for tomorrow and another high in the mid-60 range. Clicking over to Tok now, light rain in there too, and 58 degrees I see. Your high today is going to reach mid-60s and a low dip into 42 degrees overnight tonight. Tomorrow, the sun is going to shine on Tok for Thursday and the high is 67. You got 64 and cloudy skies rolling back in by Friday though. In Eagle, no current observation on you, but a cloudy forecast for the day and the night. A high today of upper 60s. The chance of rain tonight is 80%, and it's going to get a little chillier over that way at 40 overnight tonight. You'll see 65 to 70 degrees again tomorrow, but showers going to cool it. And a little breeze in the afternoon, too, is what they're calling for. I'm looking for sun here for you. How about Sunday for sun in Eagle? Huh? Oh, somebody's out there feeling all sexy and stuff. It's Rod Stewart by request. Mm-hmm.

this day in Alaska history for July 15th. This is Tim Bodoni. On this day in 1923 at Nenana, U.S. President Warren G. Harding drove the golden spike that signified the completion of the Alaska Railroad. Harding was the first president to visit Alaska while still in office and saw a large expanse of the territory from Metlakatla to Fairbanks on his trip. And the cause of the illness that eventually killed Harding may have been Alaska seafood. Somewhere between Seward and Vancouver on the way back to the lower 48, Harding's ship took on fresh crab that made him and several others on board sick. Harding died about a week later in a San Francisco hotel room. In 1920 on this day, the Black Wolf Squadron of de Havilland biplanes took off from New York, bound for Nome. 8 U.S. Army pilots aboard 4 planes barnstormed across the country, stopping in small towns for what in effect was the first traveling air show in America, and also a recruitment tool for the growing U.S. Army Air Service. The planes were the first to arrive in Alaska from the lower 48, going from Wrangell up the Inside Passage, then on to Fairbanks, Ruby, and finally to Nome in a total airtime of 54 hours. And those are a few things that happened on this day in Alaska history. This Day in Alaska History for Community Radio of Alaska is produced at KIYU Galena.

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Rare Earth. I'm ready. Well, it is so fine to be with you this afternoon. I'm kind of running out of time over here, though, so get them in quick if you got them. It's 656-7456. I did just get a rather sad phone call here from Rod there at Rod's Saw Shop. And you know that good old Rattles used to stop at Rod's Saw Shop all the time and give away gift certificates from over there, over KRFF. And I just got bad news that Rattles has passed away. He left. He left us yesterday sometime. He passed away comfortably. He was in the hospital, but only for a day or two, and was surrounded by family. And, well, he had been struggling for a while, and we're sorry to hear that Rattles is gone. But he's not gone from the airwaves here at KIYU. We're going to keep him on. I've got pretty much the whole history of the Rockin' with Rattles program here. His son was, Nathan was nice enough to send a flash drive with just a huge pile of his shows, and I'm still playing those every Sunday, 11 to 2, right here on KIYU Radio. And you can, of course, find us streaming online at KIYU.com. There's a big fat link right there on the front page at KIYU.com. Anytime you want to tune us in, you'll find us right there. And I want to thank Ann Fears over there at KRFF for picking us up every day over there, and all the programs that we offer, and the new DJs we got going on here, and the heritage people like Margie and Jerry. We got Nicole Gregory on Saturday nights. We've had Anna Evans been filling in for Nicole here a couple of times lately, and she's really enjoying that. Anna is going to fill in for Jerry this week. Jerry wants to play bingo this Friday, so we got Anna on 8 to midnight on Friday this week. So, you know, just really good people still going on the airwaves, and we're sorry to hear Rattles go, but we're going to keep the radio on for him because I know that's what he would want. And I'm going to play some Statler Brothers pretty soon for Rattles because I know he liked them a lot. And also going to rock it out a little bit with a Deep Purple album that he brought up all the time. You know, not one of their more big-selling ones. It's called Fireball, and he really liked that one quite a bit. I've also got a fairly appropriate song right here from up the road here by request. It's Tom Jones with the Green, Green Grass of Home.

little Statler Brothers there, because I know Rattles really liked them, you know. He liked a lot of music, and we heard all of that, you know. And his record collection, boy, he says 30,000 records at last count. He had like 3 sheds full of records out at his place out in Pleasant Valley, out there on Chino Hot Springs Road. We're going to miss old Rattles around here, I tell you. I've been getting a couple of texts about Wyatt Snodgrass, board member here of the managing board here at KIYU, and a Friday night DJ at 7 o'clock, by the way. Wyatt just sent me a picture of him and Rattles together. They had run into each other a couple of times in Fairbanks. Rattles with a big old smile on his face. There you go. I also heard from Judy I just now. Judy wants to send prayers to his family here this afternoon. Wanted to hear something inspirational. So I got something here from Rita Coolidge. It's Amazing Grace for Rattles on KIYU. Also have Elton John coming up next from John Flynn over there in Fairbanks, thinking of Rattles too. And how about that?

It's Elton John right there by request. Thinking about Rattles out there with a funeral for a friend and Love Lies Bleeding. Okay. That is one of my favorite Elton runs right there. A nice 10-minute jam, close to 11 minutes there. You know, it's running out of time here. It's getting up close to 3 o'clock, and I'm afraid I have errands to run, but I am going to get a couple of more songs out here from folks out there that are thinking about Rattles that hadn't heard, just like I hadn't heard up until just a few minutes ago that he had passed away. We have one here next. Let me see where it is. Oops, where'd it go? This one's coming out from Shirley Nikolai and Gene Carlo. Want to send one out for Rattles right now. This is Just As I Am on KIYU.

That's Alan Jackson right now doing a rendition of Just As I Am. And that one going out from Shirley Nikolai and Jean Carlo, going out to Rattles, who we found out left us yesterday. He was surrounded by family and was comfortable when he left. He had to be admitted to the hospital, but just at the very end, you know, he spent an awful lot of his time at home and was happy to do that. We have a couple of more requests here. I'm going to run a little long here today to make sure I get these out for everybody. We have Nitty Gritty Dirt Band going out from Chaz Nikolai out there in Hughes very soon. And first, though, I got one from a man called Roe over there in Fairbanks. He says George Harrison, My Sweet Lord, for Rattles here this afternoon.

George Harrison, a man called Roe. Sent him one out for Rattles out there, who passed away yesterday. We just found out here this afternoon, and a bunch of us are kind of thinking about him and praying for his family here this afternoon. And yeah, we're going to miss him, although you can still catch Rattles on the radio here on KIYU every Sunday from 11 to 2 in the middays, 11 a.m. to 2 p.m. His son sent me a flash drive with a huge pile of Rockin' with Rattles programs, so we got plenty to keep him on the air for quite a while to come. They're all old ones, but that's all right. We have one more to go out from Chaz Nikolai out there in Hughes. Glad to have folks listening out there in Hughes. This one is going out for Rattles from the Nitty Gritty Dirt Band, and I'll talk to you tomorrow.

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1: Some tunes coming up in the next half hour, including some music from a band called Almost Monday. They've got a new album called Almost Monday Instagram Reel. We've got some local music coming up from Pepper Kit, and we're going to start off with some music from Rostam. Their new CD is called American Stories. 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

through our tongues to sing a song about it. Held our breath for too long till we're half sick about it. Tell us what we did wrong and you can blame us for it.

0: Music there from Sammy Ray and the Friends. A tune called Thieves from an album called Something for Everybody. I like that tune a lot. Heretics was the name of the tune from Andrew Bird. And we started off with some music from Rostam and a tune called Back of a Truck from a new album called American Stories. That's what we heard for the last little bit. It's the Afternoon Music Show, local music now from Pepper Kit.
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0: Music there from Almost Monday, a new CD called Almost Monday Instagram Reels. Leaving is Easy was the name of that tune. Before that, Eliza Gilkison and Eliza Jane from her album The Nocturne Diaries. And we start off with some local music, a single from Pepper Kit called Wonder. That's what we heard for the last little bit. It's the Afternoon Music Show. Happy Wednesday to you. The Anchorage Concert Association presents Rock the Hill, a two-day concert event at Hilltop Ski Area featuring more than 10 local bands, including Bethlehem Shalom, Rosie Rush, Dude Mountain, Cosmic Party, Hope Social Club, and more. 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We've got more tunes coming up after a break. Stick around.
1: For almost two decades, Alex Edkins led the punk and hardcore band Metz. But with his solo project Weird Nightmare, Edkins makes upbeat power pop, reminiscent of The Replacements and Teenage Fan Club. Coming up, we've got a mini concert with Weird Nightmare playing songs from their new album, Hoopla. It's on the next World Cafe.
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0: Some music there from Fruit Bats. It's their new release. Tune called The Landfill. It's titled the album, too. Before that, Three Dog Night and Mama Told Me Not to Come from their album It Ain't Easy. I don't have the year in front of me. But 1960-something. Mondo Cosmo before that and Plastic Soul, title track from that album. Diana Krall and Walk On By from an album called Quiet Nights. And we started off with Rhiannon Giddens. Her new CD is called Hope Is the Thing with Feathers. We heard a tune called Carolina Rain. That's what we heard for the last few minutes. It's the Afternoon Music Show. NPR News is coming up in a little bit, but we've got tunes between now and then, so stick around.
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1: It's a weather forecast here for the Lower Keokuk and Middle Yukon Valleys. For tonight, a 50% chance of showering with a cloudy sky and a low 45 to 50 degrees. A showers likely situation tomorrow with a high in the upper 50s, mid-40s Thursday night, and more rain Friday, what do you know, with a high of 61 in Galena. Heading over to Tanana now, showers for you too at an 80% clip, even better chance for you with a low of 42 degrees. A highs tomorrow in the mid-60s, a slight break in the rain, but just letting up a little bit, setting you up for 80 to 90% into Friday out there in Tanana. Over to St. Mary's now, a 40% chance of rain for you tonight. The warning of gusting winds has gone away from your forecast with a low in the mid-40s, highs in the upper 50s tomorrow, and showers get high likely again by Thursday night, Friday out there on the Yukon Delta.
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3: Are you and President Trump friends?
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5: 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I'm Scott Detrow.
6: And I'm Elsie Chang. Ahead, we'll hear more about the man shot and killed by an ICE officer in Maine.
7: The most important thing to him was his family, his daughter and his wife.
5: We'll take the long view on why the U.S. finds itself at war in the Middle East so frequently.
6: And we will talk bald maxing the buzz.